0: the huddle with trips wide to the left. Wimbush split wide right will come in forward motion towards his quarterback, Delora. The shotgun snap. They give it to Wimbush. Running left. Randolph with a block sets the edge as Wimbush gets around the 10-yard line on the near side wall and is forced into the wall at the 9-yard line as a very late flag comes in. In the direction of an offensive hold, that came, though, a good second after the whistle had already blown. That was really late there from Reed Brotherton's crew. As it stands, a 5-yard pickup for Wimbush on first down. And that's why it was an after-the-play personal foul late hit on Charles Turner, the right guard. That's a mental mistake for the Nighthawks. And Turner in his seventh start this year, former national champion O-lineman with LSU, won it with Cheryl Burrow and the Tigers back in 2019. Turner only played three games that year and was technically a redshirt, but eventually a two-year starter, had a nice career with LSU, but they're guilty of the late hit penalty. And now a flag flies on second and 15 as everybody was getting set in formation, a flinch on the offensive line. And that was on Deshaun Stoudemire on the far side. So the Nighthawks, who had touchdowns on their opening two drives, looking like they were coasting into the red zone for a third, get the late hit personal foul penalty, then a false start. They're backed up now second and 20, all the way back to the San Diego 24 as we're into the final minute of the first quarter. 13-7 Vegas. It's been two touchdown passes from Jaden Delora to Quentin Randolph out of the gates. And Delora making his first start in 3 weeks after being injured with a turf toe. Takes the shotgun snap. Play fake to Wimbush. Drops back. Sets the feet. Throws left side on a crossing route. And again, Stoudemire makes the catch right in front of the boards and gets plastered. Hands the ball to a fan wearing a Rebel shirt in the first row. Flips it back to a young girl about three rows behind him. Nicely done by the fan down there. That's a pickup of 10 yards on the play. And man, Stoudemire's taking a couple of shots. Hit from behind there by Caleb Street as he brings it in and gives Vegas a third and manageable, which will be taken on the other side of our end of quarter break. It's the Nighthawks who get off to a strong start. They lead it 13-7 over San Diego after one quarter of play in a battle for the number one seed in the Western Conference. We'll step aside, come back for quarter number two, and a big third and 10 for the Nighthawks when we return here on 1230 The Game.
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4: 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Nighthawks with a 13-7 lead over the San Diego Strikeforce. Ben Wilson back with you on a 105-degree day Sunday in the Las Vegas Valley. Big thanks to our engineer, Ruben Guerrero, in our Las Vegas studios on this Christmas in July summer celebration penultimate home game for the Nighthawks. There's a chance if they win today and get the number one seed, which they would clinch with a win, they would not have another game away from Henderson until the IFL Championship game on August 16th. So you're talking about a month plus of not leaving home. Nighthawks have a bye next week, host Northern Arizona in 2 weeks. So regardless, they'll get a couple weeks guaranteed at home. They're already set to host a first-round playoff game, but if they beat San Diego today, they'll get the number one seed in the West. And if that was the case, they would host the winner of a San Diego-Arizona Titanic 2-3 round one playoff matchup. Still a long way to go until that, though. Nighthawks lead at 13-7. And as we start the second quarter, have a third down and 10 at the San Diego 14, going from left to right on the far hash. Trips wide to the right. Early movement at the snap. Free play as Delora throws high over the middle. That's caught by Randolph, but short of the first down marker at the 6. Pushed backward by Caleb Street, who had the interception against Vegas a few weeks ago in his San Diego debut. But it looked like a flinch by somebody on the D-line for San Diego. And the Nighthawks would gladly accept that penalty, make it 3rd and 5 from the 9-yard line instead of a 4th and 3, which is the current setup. And it is illegal defense. Wallace Cowan's out of his stance at the snap. And it is 3rd and 5 for the Nighthawks. That's a big addition, though, this game for San Diego. Wallace Cowan's one of the best D linemen in the league, who was second-team All-IFL last year with a team leading 11 tackle for loss, but he was suspended the first meeting against Vegas, he and wide receiver Jalen Sample, after a brawl broke out at the end of the previous game against Northern Arizona. So the Strikeforce beat Vegas the first meeting despite having two of their best players, one on each side of the ball, sidelined. Cowan's the guilty party there, though, and it's 3rd and 5 with trips wide to the right. And Herta Shin, the OC for the Nighthawks, racing down the near sidewall asking for a timeout. There was still 5 on the play clock, but there was something Hurtis didn't like with the set. And as the receivers were starting to break in forward motion on the right side, he takes a timeout with 14:03 to go in the first half. So we'll keep it here ahead of a 3rd and 5. Herta Shin now in his third year as the offensive coordinator with 4 returners back from last year's IFL championship team. And the season started with only 3 returners, but Antonio Wimbush, what a crucial midseason re-add he was been. Got an opportunity to go to the CFL, was with the BC Lions, but they released him right as training camp broke. And there was no opening on the roster. The Nighthawks had already signed Josh Tomas to replace Wimbush in the offseason, and Tomas was having an outstanding year, but when Josh went down with a fractured pinky a couple weeks ago and nobody had signed Antonio Wimbush, he'd been a free agent since late April. Mike Davis went ahead and re-signed him in his third game today. He set up far left, shotgun snap Delora, throws left and it's broken up off the hands of a diving Seneca McKee who was blanketed by Caleb Street. They tried to just set up a hitch route there in the slot and have McKee make a beeline right to the sticks and settle down there, but Street, who has been really impressive in his first year with San Diego, was on the IFL All-Rookie team. He tied with Joe Fouché of Bay Area for the IFL lead with 7 interceptions last year. Fouché's now with Vegas. Street's now with San Diego. And it's 4th and 5 for the Nighthawks. This is a crucial play here in the first half. Up 13-7. One wide to the left, trips wide to the right. Empty set. Delora fakes, fires. Oh, wide open over the middle. They totally lost Randolph. And he slides to the turf in the back of the end zone. his 20th touchdown of the year and the easiest one he'll ever haul in. A busted coverage extends the lead for the Nighthawks as they go up 19-7. And that is 50 touchdowns over the last two seasons for Quentin Randolph, a franchise record. 30 last year when he set all the single-season catch yards and touchdown records. 20 now in his 13th game this year. Gabe Ruiz, 1-for-2 on PATs, but calmly strokes that one in between the uprights. And the Nighthawks have scored touchdowns on all three drives today. They lead it 20-7 over San Diego with 12:42 to go in the first half as we step aside on your home for Nighthawk football. 12:30 the game.
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4: 12:42 to go in the first half as we welcome you back to Lee's Family Forum. It has been the start head coach and GM Mike Davis was hoping for his Nighthawks, a 20-7 lead and a perfect three-drive, three-touchdown start. Jaden Delore has been nearly perfect, 6 of 7 passing the football so far, three touchdowns, all of them to Quentin Randolph as a first-half hat trick. 4 catches for Q so far today has been exceptional. 4 catches, 56 yards and 3 TDs. One of his best outputs of the year is Gabe Ruiz going for the deuce. Hooking, just misses about a yard to the left. Ruiz kicking from that far right corner. These kickers have to really bend it, a true bend it like Beckham situation here in Lee's Family Forum. Because it's a low ceiling, you have the Jumbotron hanging down. You can't just kick it straight away, so you got to get some bend to it. And that one looked good for a while, but just ever so slightly overcooked by the kicker Gabe Ruiz. So San Diego will start at their own 20-yard line. At first, the officials put the ball down at the 5, and Nate Davis politely walked over to our umpire and said, no, you got it wrong. When they missed the deuce attempt out of the back of the end zone, that's 20-yard line for us. And it's Davis who trots back out. He is just 55 yards away from 2,500 on the season for a guy who seemingly can do that in his sleep. This is his 56th career game with San Diego and is over 10,000 career yards. His next touchdown will be his 221st as a Strike Force QB. Alone in the gun from right to left. Looks right. Nothing there. Arches a spiral. Down the left side wall. It is caught at the 5 and waltzing into the end zone. It's a touchdown for Shane Hooks. Makes a brilliant one-handed catch with LeTerrence Welch in pretty good coverage. And the Strike Force get a one-play answer. A 30-yard bomb from Davis to Hooks. That was well done. I don't think it was a true one-handed catch. Hooks maybe made first contact with the left hand and got his right hand over to help shepherd the ball into the crook of his left arm. But regardless, a great play. Hooks has had a lot of success against Vegas. That's his sixth touchdown now in his last two games and a half against the Nighthawks. Ernesto Lacayo's PAT looking for the right upright, and that's just inside. Good for the PAT. 20-14, Vegas with 11:03 to go in the first half. And Shane Hooks was also the player who went off injured on the incompletion at the end of the first drive for San Diego, and they turned it over on down. So that's a big double boost there for the Strike Force. Not only did they get Hooks back into the game after the injury, but the second-year Strike Force out of Auburn comes back in and then immediately makes a touchdown catch. And that's why for this game, you just figure it'll be

0: room. They've had 9 different players on defense released this year. Only Lorenzo Hernandez and Kevon Bennett have started the year, have not gotten hurt, and are still on the roster. Davis throwing left side on first down. It's broken up. And one of the many mid-year acquisitions does make a nice play. LaTerrence Welch, former UNLV Rebel. Mike Davis knew all about him from scouting the area players. And on that slant route to the far corner, he darted right in front of Shane Hooks and batted that into the first row of the stands. This is just the third game for LaTerrence Welch. He's already broken up 4 passes this year, including 2 today. Had one on fourth and goal that stymied San Diego early. Here with 10:30 to go in the third quarter, it's second and goal for San Diego. Play clock down to 5. Bunch right, 2 and forward motion that side. Davis throws, slant right, tipped and incomplete. That was nearly caught by the second San Diego receiver and also nearly intercepted. A little too much mustard from Nate Davis on the slant route over the middle that has worked so well all night, but after tipping off of Hooks' hand, it almost found its way right to Dallas Daniels. And had Terry Roberts turned a little bit sooner, he might have had an interception as well. There was a lot of traffic on that play, and it's now third and goal at the 7. Nighthawks have not gotten a stop on San Diego's offense since the first quarter. They trail 28-20. Trips again wide to the right, and a jump by Hernandez. Free play. Davis hit around the waist as he throws it away down the right sidewall, but he knew that was a free play all the way, and Hernandez, frustrated with himself, the Nighthawk captain, playing in his 44th game with the Nighthawks, 40th start, and he got a little too zealous there, and offside will make it after this into the goal. Third and goal now at about the 3.5-yard line at the 9:35 mark of the third quarter, 28-20 San Diego. Nighthawks, second-best defense by overall scoring in the league at under 39 points a game allowed. Second in takeaways as well with 28. They have been on the back foot since the start of the second quarter against the San Diego offense. Vander on the right hip and Nate Davis points out the Mike linebacker in Reed Pulliam. Trips wide to the right. Shotgun snap, Davis zings it over the middle, and he missed a wide-open man. That should have been 6 for San Diego. Daniels was in the back middle of the end zone, and Davis went sidearm sling. Daniels went to a slide, but it was about a yard wide of the intended target. Fourth and goal now at the 3.5. And a rare miss from Davis, the quarterback who leads the league in both yards and touchdowns passing. So what a moment this is to potentially turn the tide for the Nighthawks down 28-20. They've given up 21 straight to end the first half. Fourth and goal at the 3. 8:30 to go, third quarter. Again, trips wide to the right. One on the play clock. They just get the snap off. Davis lobs back in the end zone. It's caught. From the slot, Hooks beats the D over the middle. And the Strike Force continue their massive run. 27 straight points. On a 4th-and-3 conversion for 6. And that time, LaTerrence Welch, the rookie, he bit on a little hitch and slant. He faked the hitch to Shane Hooks. That little fake dig route forced the bite by LaTerrence Welch. And when he slanted to the back middle of the end zone, Hooks was all alone. The cousin of the former NFL running back, Edgerrin James, has his 12th touchdown of the year. And Ernesto Lacayo bangs in the PAT. Bit of a stunned silence throughout Lee's Family Forum. Nighthawks need a big rally. They have given up 28 straight points and trail 35-20 with 7:44 to go in the third quarter. An opportunity to respond when we come back right here on your home for Nighthawk football, 12:30 the game.
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5: 6:53 to go in the game. Last hope for the Nighthawks. A rally has to come quickly here, down 49-32. In the game with the Nighthawks led 20-7. They've been outscored 42-12 since then as the kickoff from right to left takes one high hop and out of the back of the end zone. Antonio Wimbush was trying to get over there to cut it off and potentially get a return going, but instead Lacayo perfectly angled that away from him, and it pins the Nighthawks at their own 5-yard line to start this drive. So Vegas and quarterback Jaden DeLora. The good news tonight was that DeLora was back healthy, as was Quentin Randolph, and then they will have to add on the personal foul penalty from the previous touchdown and then combine it with the too many men penalty on the Nighthawks. That's what they're sorting out right now, where to put the football. But at least for Vegas, they've gotten a bunch of their stars back healthy tonight, and they'll get a bye week. But it will be, if they don't come back, a bitter taste in their mouth going into the bye week if they don't come back down 17. So Vegas will start at their own 20-yard line after enforcing the penalty. And just for clarification, San Diego had declined the too many men penalty on the PAT. So that is not enforced here. It's only the unsportsmanlike penalty called on San Diego after their last touchdown. So the Nighthawks start with trips wide to the right. Jaden DeLora pats the football, throws a wobbler down the right seam, and a sliding catch is made at the 1 yard line by Randolph. He's arguing he was into the end zone. Officials say he was touched down right before. That would have been his fifth of the night. And the Nighthawks get a 29 yard pickup down to the 1 yard line. Great protection that time. Moses Mallory didn't have to do anything at the center position, as San Diego only rushed two. Nighthawks going hurry up down to 5:20 in the game, trailing by 17. Trips wide to the left. Wimbush in forward motion toward DeLora from the right. Handed off to him, but very belatedly they blow this play dead for a false start. Oh, man. It's Christian Coulter on the left side of the line. He got a rest week last week, who's been an outstanding O-lineman this year. First-year Nighthawk, was on the all-rookie team in the IFL with Bay Area last year, but a bad time for that false start. Back him up to the six. And he did flinch right before the snap. And more than the 5-yard penalty, it's just the time in the running clock format of the IFL. You got to score as fast as possible in this spot. Down 17, 5 minutes to go. DeLora in an empty set, trips wide left, takes the snap, arches a pass to the far side where it's caught by Stoudemire. He's right at the goal line and in for a touchdown. Beautifully feathered touch pass by Jaden DeLora. Stoudemire comes up limping a little bit on what is his second touchdown of the game. And with 4:35 to go, the Nighthawks still alive as they've gotten it to within 11. But Stoudemire in a lot of pain as he's limping, now slightly jogging. He's at least able to put a little pressure on his right leg, but not much. And he goes to the sideline. Nighthawks will go for two here. If they get the two and then get a deuce, they could make it a 7-point game. So a massive 2-point conversion try coming up. Three wide to the right, Wimbush wide to the left. DeLora the snap, looks right, scrambles right, backs up, fires a BB that is in and out of the hands of Randolph, bounces off of a fan in the front row and is incomplete. Oh, Randolph had it, hit his hands, but is unable to bring it in. There was a lot of traffic. Caleb Street, the DB, was right in front of Randolph, but he's unable to secure it. It hit Randolph once in the hand. He tried to tip it to himself and then accidentally tipped it off his helmet right to a fan in the first row who knocked it back into the field of play. Randolph tried to grab it again but couldn't bring it in. And it's an unsuccessful two-point conversion for the Nighthawks. Herman Smith III was also in coverage as well, along with Caleb Street in the defensive backfield. So it stays a two-possession game, and that still makes life pretty difficult on the Nighthawks, 49-38. You would think they'd go onside kick attempt right here, since they only have the one timeout left and can only stop the clock one at a time at the one-minute warning. Unlikely that they would get both a stop, a score, and another possession with time left in this game. So I would assume onside kick coming in a 49-38 game. The touchdown goes to Stoudemire, and we'll wait to see on his status as he's walked down the tunnel into the Nighthawk locker room. It is a sixth touchdown pass of the night, though, which ties a season high for Jaden DeLora. Fourth time he's thrown six touchdowns this year. The only game he's done better was in the conference championship against San Diego last year when he had seven touchdown passes. And San Diego certainly expecting the onside kick. Nighthawks to kick from left to right. 3:58 to go in the game. San Diego leads 49-38 on the road in Vegas, looking to pull off an upset and virtually clinch the number one seed. Here's Ruiz, kicks it high into the turf. This is loose, but caught by Sample. Well, Sample took a big hit from Kavon Bennett, but did really well to hold on there. You knew that would be a dicey catch chance for Sample. A really good kick by Ruiz to get it skyward. Bought his coverage men some time to get down there and make a hit, but Sample sure-handed on the hands team, and the Strike Force will have it at the Nighthawk 18-yard line. So you start thinking about the timing here, and even if Vegas were to get a stop, you're looking at probably not getting the ball back until about a minute 45, best-case scenario, and you're still down two scores. So that's why that two-point conversion miss was so imperative, because had the Nighthawks gotten it, they could have gone for the deuce. I realize that's a lot, and certainly no deuce is a guarantee. Gabe Ruiz has had a bunch of those this year. It's not an easy thing to pull off, though, but that could have got the Nighthawks within a score. Now they're down 11. Nate Davis in the gun. Just hands it off up the middle. Vander lowers the shoulder, continues to fight forward. First contact at the 15. Maurice Jackson eventually brings him down at the 11. About a 7-yard pickup on first and 10, second and 3. Next snap will come with under 3 minutes to go. And San Diego inching closer to retaking first place in the Western Conference. Nighthawks coming in this week at 11-3. San Diego 10-3. They will play next week and host New Mexico while the Nighthawks are on bye. So if San Diego holds on, and they look like they're in good position to do so, and they win next week, which they will be heavily favored to do so, they'll have the number one seed locked up. Another handoff to Vander, running left side, and this time is crunched very soon after the line of scrimmage. Hernandez and Grant come up to make the stop, down to the 10-yard line, and a 1-yard gain. That's where Mike Davis uses his final timeout with 2:40 to go. And that's where you think back to the timeout Jaden DeLora burned before a two-point conversion. They ended up not even trying a two-point conversion and ended up getting a PAT block. That's a costly timeout, a lost challenge earlier in the fourth quarter. That was another timeout, and now Vegas, after using their third and final, will not be able to stop the clock with the exception of the one-minute warning. And with 2:40 to go in the game, if San Diego is able to pick up the first down here, they pretty much can run the clock out. So the Nighthawks will have to sell out on this sequence down 49-38. Decent amount of fans still holding out hope, hanging out here on this Christmas in July. Might as well stay inside. It's 105 outside today in Vegas on this Sunday. And we're out of the timeout. Ready to go now. Davis from the near hash, going from right to left in the gun. Takes the snap, hands off to Vander, hit by Bennett at the 9, and Vander continues to fight forward. Looks like he has the first down, and he does. That is just lower body strength to a T. Vander against one of the better D linemen in the IFL, Kevon Bennett, just refused to go down, keeping the legs churning. Picks up 3 yards on 3rd and 2, and that'll just about do it. San Diego will have to just snap it one more time before the one-minute warning, and the Nighthawks cannot stop the clock. So the celebrations are beginning over on that San Diego bench. Job is not totally done. They break the huddle with 5 on the play clock. Let's see if they just take a timeout. And they will. Taylor Jenister telling his guys, hey, just wait up. I'll take the timeout here. They're first. And for San Diego, there's 1:52 to go in the game. So they'll still have to run some clock. And it just depends how quickly the ball gets spotted. But there's a chance here they might have to take 2 snaps before the one-minute warning. It might just be 1. But for the Strike Force, they were so close last year. I mean, they were the 3 seed, pulled the upset over Arizona. San Diego and Vegas played a classic last year. Went to overtime. Nate Davis on the first overtime possession threw incomplete on 4th down. Nighthawks took over. It was a Jerome Johnson, 1 yard QB sneak to win the game. He came in for Jaden Delora for those short yardage plays last year. Johnson now the quarterback at Tucson, who might be in the playoffs as the 4 seed. That's still up for grabs. Tucson and San Antonio each fighting for that final spot. Tucson in the driver's seat, up 2 games with 2 to go. It looks like it'll be Tucson, even though they're 6-8. But this year, San Diego exacting some revenge. They beat the Nighthawks by 4 just a few weeks ago in Oceanside, California. And as it looks right now, the road to the championship game might go through Oceanside. Hand off to Vander. He stood up right at the line running left. Grant and Cedric Wilcox, the second, are there. And that didn't take that much time off the clock. So there will have to be one more snap here for San Diego before the one-minute warning. So that'll be the last time the Nighthawks can stop the ball. And based on that, Vegas should get the ball back if they get a stop with about 15 seconds left. But again, you're down 2 scores, so it is something catastrophic that would have to happen for the Nighthawks to get back into this game. 2nd and goal from the 7 for San Diego. As Nate Davis works the play clock all the way down, they will not get it off. That's a delay of game. And it backs Davis and the Strike Force up to the 12-yard line. Not something they seem to really mind, though, in this situation. They just take all 40 seconds off the clock, and we're down to 1:05 to go. Now, regardless, we'll have a new first-time conference champion in the regular season. Last year, it was Bay Area. Bay Area went dormant after last year. And of the current teams in the Western Conference, only the Arizona Rattlers have ever been conference champions in the regular season. So we're guaranteed a new one this year. Vegas still looking to repeat as IFL champions. And they'll have an opportunity. They're still guaranteed a first-round home playoff game on August 2nd, a Sunday in a couple weeks. As they hand it off to Vander up the middle, immediately hit after a spin move by Reed Pulliam. Gain of 1 for Vander, and that does take us to the 1 minute warning. So we'll step aside for the final time. Final 60 seconds from Lee's Family Forum are coming up after this. San Diego 49, Vegas 38, as we'll wrap it up next on 1230 The Game.
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5: Final 60 seconds from Lee's Family Forum. It's been a disappointing Sunday for the Nighthawks. They led this game 20-7, but have been outscored since then 42-18, and will see their chances of the number one overall seed just about vanish. Still going to get a home playoff game, though, the Nighthawks, and we know it will be Sunday, August the 2nd. Against the number 3 seed Arizona Rattlers. They're already locked into the 3 seed. Nighthawks with a loss today are going to virtually be locked into the 2 seed with a 49-38 lead for San Diego. Third and goal at the 11. Final couple plays here as Davis just runs up the middle. The quarterback on a draw and slides down to the 6. So they'll have to take a snap on fourth and goal with about 16 seconds left, and then might be one or two plays for the Nighthawks, but that'll be it. The good news for the Nighthawks is they get a bye week next week, can get everybody rested. They'll have a game to close out the regular season against Northern Arizona, who are toward the bottom of the standings, as the Wranglers are sitting there just a game over New Mexico for last place in the Western Conference. Nighthawks watching San Diego, by the way, run the play clock all the way down. Taylor Jenniser will go ahead, the San Diego head coach, and take a timeout with 16 seconds left as the play clock was about to expire, and they'll just send Ernesto Lacayo, the kicker, on here for a field goal to make it a 14-point game. So that's the good news for Vegas. They'll be home the next 3 weeks, but they had a chance of the win tonight to make last week's road game at New Mexico their final road contest of the season. Now the way it's set up, unless something very implausible happens, unless San Diego gets upset by New Mexico and Northern Arizona in back-to-back weeks, which I would set the odds of at about 0.1%, or if San Diego were to lose their first-round playoff game at home to likely Tucson, that would be the only scenario the Nighthawks could host both playoff rounds here at Lee's Family Forum. But the good news is they will play one round for sure. Time is still TBD on that Sunday, August the 2nd game, in case you were wondering, as Lacayo's out for the field goal. This is a relative chip shot for Lacayo, 21 yards out, and it is good for the 13th-year veteran from Hayward, California. His fourth field goal make of the year, and it's 52-38 San Diego with 15 seconds left. So the Strike Force will sweep the regular season series, and the Nighthawks will have to do it the hard way in the playoffs. That's a downside, because the 4 seed is incredibly weak this year in the West. These teams were desperate to avoid that 2 seed line and avoid the Arizona Rattlers, who are only looking more dangerous each and every week. Nighthawks blew out the Rattlers twice early in the regular season, but Arizona looks a lot better. They just beat San Diego last week by 29 and then torched Tucson just the other day in Glendale. So the Nighthawks will be trying to beat Arizona for the third time this year if that is the matchup. And again, these are not official, but that is almost certainly likely. I'd say 99% likelihood that is how it's going to play out. Right now the Nighthawks will have a chance for a couple of snaps here. I see Quincy Crittenden, the backup quarterback, getting his helmet on. Meanwhile, Jaden DeLore in a good show of sportsmanship. He's come over. These benches are next to each other. He's shaking the hand of Shane Hooks and Jalen Booth, a couple of offensive players for San Diego, acknowledging this one is over. As Lakaya with a high end-over-end kick, that's straight out of play down the right sidewall into the protective netting down there in the corner. They're asking Zach Krill, our team photographer, for a football, and Zach is just such a nice guy. He obliges. Throws it to a fan in the first row. That'll make his day. Way to go, Zach. And it looks like it will be Quincy Crittenden, who filled in admirably for the injured Jaden DeLore. Last year performed extremely well. 12-16, 169 yards, 4 touchdowns. Did have a pick, but it was in garbage time and did look really comfortable, especially after how he'd struggled in his first start against San Antonio. But they like Crittenden, want to get him some more run as a backup in case they need him at all in the postseason. And he'll at least get a snap or two here. The rest of the starters are still out there. Shotgun snap to Crittenden, throwing to the right side. That's McKee with the catch at midfield, zigzagging his way from left to right. He went inside the field. Now he comes back outside to the sidewall and extends the football over the padding to stop the clock with 9 seconds left off of a gain of 9 yards. Relatively quiet day for Seneca McKee, his second catch. And time for maybe two more snaps, depending on how this plays out for the Nighthawks. Down 52-38 to San Diego. It's Crittenden throwing left slot. That's caught. And a first catch as a Nighthawk for Jerome Buckner. Makes the catch, brought down after

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8: 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It's time for another fun segment of What's More Likely to Cash?
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8: All right, it's time to play What's More Likely to Cash, and we're going to start off with quarterbacks. We're going to go Justin Herbert versus Baker Mayfield. Throw out passing yards. Who's more likely to throw 4,000-plus passing yards? Both get plus 200, 2-1 at the DraftKings Sportsbook. All of these will be at the DraftKings Sportsbook. What's more likely to cash, Herbert or Mayfield?
10: Interesting one to start with, because a lot of these season-long player futures, especially if you're looking at rushing, receiving, touchdowns, they usually feel very attainable, right? You're like, how is this player not going over this? And, you know, injuries, of course, would be the reason for that. But a little bit less of a concern at the quarterback position. You know, both Herbert and Mayfield went under this number last season. They finished 9th and 10th, respectively, in total passing yards. Both were right around 3,700. Now, Justin Herbert played in only 16 games, while Baker did play in 17, but Herbert still was not on pace to go over had he played a 17th game. If you look at recent history, Baker cruised over this number in 2023 and 2024. Herbert has not gone over since 2021 and 2022. He was on pace in 2023 before injury, but this is a tough one for me, Jeff, because we have a new offensive coordinator in L.A. and Mike McDaniel. Right. Do we see a little bit more of a run-focused Chargers offense? You know, there's been a lot of talk this offseason about wanting to get more quick passes, more short passes, especially to Quentin Johnston. Chargers were right in the middle of the pack last year in terms of pass rate. So were the Buccaneers, so there's nothing too much to draw from there. If you want to look at Mike McDaniel in Miami last year, they were 24th in pass rate, but kind of a different situation given some of the weaponry or lack thereof that they were dealing with. I think I lean Baker here. You know, both of these quarterbacks do have a little bit more durability concerns than you would like. But I think the Chargers are going to be a really, really good running team. I don't think they're going to have to lean on Justin Herbert maybe quite as much as they did last season. I have my doubts about Tampa Bay's running game. It has not been a great offseason for Bucky Irving. They actually brought in, you know, more of a true pass-catching back in Kenneth Gainwell, which I think helps Baker Mayfield here. So I'm all in on Ibuka. I'm in on a Chris Godwin bounce back. I like the depth at wide receiver for the Buccaneers. This is not a market I'm fired up about at 2-1, but if I'm choosing one or the other, give me Baker Mayfield.
8: Yeah. It's odd because the Bucs also have a brand new offensive coaching staff, too. New offensive coordinator in Zach Robinson, new run game coordinator. Mm-hmm. This is like their third, like, this is their third or fourth offensive coordinator, in the last 5 years, I think. A lot of turnover, no Mike Evans also. So a lot of, you know, this is a tough one for sure. Very tough one there. I'm with you. I think the Chargers are going to run a lot this year. I think their run game is going to be a lot better than it was last year. That's a tease. We might be talking about that more a little bit later in this segment. All right, receiving. First round, after Jamar Chase, it's always JSN versus Puka. We're going to use receiving yards as our metric here. Over 13, 24.5 receiving yards, both at minus 110. JSN versus Puka Nacua. Who do you got?
10: This is Michael Cohen, producer Michael, in his bag. This is a really tough one. JSN, obviously won Offensive Player of the Year, got to just under 1,800 receiving yards a year ago. Nacua, not too far behind, but I will say this. This one, I think, is a little more cut and dry the more I thought about it. For one, do we trust Matthew Stafford to stay healthy now in his very late 30s? You know, he had what was kind of a best-case scenario season last year, threw for over 4,700 yards, far and away his highest yardage total in the last 5 years. But the big difference to me between JSN and Nacua is I have real durability concerns about Puka Nacua. You know, even though he barely missed any real time last year, if you watched any Rams game, he was going to the blue tent at least once. And he luckily kept coming back out. But I just don't know how sustainable that is. His playing style is just so rugged. He craves contact. It's fun to watch. Is it going to hold up for another 17-game season? I'm not sure. You know, I think there's a little bit more competition in L.A. They have all these tight ends. They have Devontae Adams back. JSN is so clearly the number one option for the Seattle Seahawks. So even if we bake in some regression for both of these guys after they each had all-time 2025 seasons, I think it's JSN to me who still has the higher floor.
8: Indeed. I think so, too. I think you're absolutely right about that one there. Let's do running backs. Javonte Williams versus Omarion Hampton. What's more likely to cash in the over 949.5 rushing yards is the prop. Minus 110 is the price at DraftKings. Nick, I'll say this. If you look at any sort of ADP out there, the fantasy market is heavily weighed in on the side of Hampton on this one here. What say you?
10: Yeah, and I think that's what makes this really interesting, right? Where we have this big gap in ADP, but we don't really have a gap in terms of what the sportsbooks are saying the rushing upside or the rushing expectation is for these two backs. And, you know, with Hampton, you're doing a lot of projecting because he didn't even get to 550 yards a year ago. He had a big ankle injury, basically was never able to fully get off the ground as a rookie. But, you know, I think we respect the talent. We respect the situation, as we talked about with Mike McDaniel coming in there. More importantly, a healthier, we think, fingers crossed, offensive line for the L.A. Chargers. But Javonte Williams just cruised his way to over 1,200 yards a year ago, and that was with kind of a disappointing finish through the season. He was averaging like 25 fewer yards per game over his final five or six games compared to the first two-thirds of the season. So this is one that health, I think, is going to be the primary factor. We saw 19 running backs go over this number a year ago. Jaylen Warren was your last guy in at 958 yards. So it's a relatively low bar to clear, but every player who eclipsed this number last year played at least 16 games. So those are kind of the parameters. You know, that's the minimum that you need to meet. I think you have to somewhat question the health for Omarion Hampton. You don't want to hold one injury in one season against a guy, but, you know, he still has to prove he can stay healthy. Hampton, to me, has the much higher ceiling. If you were saying which of these guys, you know, has the better potential to get to 1,500 yards, it's Omarion Hampton. But I think Javonte Williams, like we talked about with JSN versus Nacua, I think he has the higher floor. I think if you're like, you're guaranteeing me one of these guys gets to 1,000, I think Javonte Williams is the safer bet here.
8: Real quick follow-up. How do we reconcile the fantasy difference there? Is Hampton being overdrafted? Is Williams being underdrafted or neither? Is there some sort of way we can parse this from a fantasy perspective?
10: I think Williams might be being a little underdrafted. You know, with the Cowboys, we talk so much about CeeDee Lamb and George Pickens and even Dak Prescott. Everybody loves those guys. There are still the Jake Ferguson supporters out there. And I think Javonte Williams, because he doesn't have name value, right? He was brought in last year, and we're like, I guess he's the starter. You know, we can't really expect too much. He still has to earn that. You know, even after a really productive 2025 season. So I think Javonte Williams is a little bit undervalued in fantasy. And, I mean, he is now their very, very clear starting running back. That was not the case this time last year. The Cowboys did not bring in anyone meaningful in free agency or in the draft to challenge him.
8: Indeed. Just saw a Junior Caminero home run for the Rays. More updates on the day games in a moment. But there's no shortage of betting opportunities this summer, from daily MLB and World Cup soccer to the countdown to football season. That's why now is the perfect time to lock in VSiN's football special for just $175. You'll get full VSiN Pro access through the Super Bowl, including our all-new 26-27 NFL betting guide to help you attack futures, win totals, division races, and the upcoming season. 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All right, Nick, we got about 2 minutes left. Let's get two more of these in here real quick. Starting off at tight end, Mark Andrews versus Trey McBride. 6.5 receiving touchdowns is the prop, both at plus 100. What's more likely to cash?
10: Yeah, this feels like bait initially, right, where you're like, how do these guys have the same touchdown prop? But we do have to keep in mind that Trey McBride, you know, before exploding in that regard last year, had, what, 6 total touchdowns through his first 3 NFL seasons. You know, he was tethered to, you know, the way the Cardinals kind of operated once they booted Kyler Murray and moved to Jacoby Brissett. You know, they had, like, the highest pass rate, especially two tight ends in the NFL. So I still think McBride has to be the answer here, but you know I'm all in on a Mark Andrews bounce back. You know, this is another situation where I totally understand why Trey McBride is going where he is in fantasy drafts. I'm not saying he should be going any lower. I think Mark Andrews should be going a heck of a lot higher. He's available in the 130s in expert drafts right now, coming off of a down year, obviously, but did have 11 touchdowns in 2024. And another situation like Javonte Williams where there's just no competition. Isaiah Likely, Charlie Kohler, they're gone.
8: Yeah, absolutely. And we have a new offensive coordinator that liked to use tight ends last year as well. So that should be interesting. Durham Smythe, by the way, is the trivia answer there for the backup tight end in Baltimore. Drake May versus Jackson Dart. Rushing yards. May at 424.5 rushing yards. Dart at 449.5 rushing yards, minus 110. What's more likely to cash?
10: I got to go Jackson Dart here. I know we're running out of time, so I'm not going to go into a huge soliloquy here. But averaged more rushing yards per game last year. I think it's more a part of his game than it is Drake May. It's a nice bonus that Drake May can run. If I'm the Patriots, I'd want to protect Drake May, whereas I think Jackson Dart kind of needs to lean on that rushing if this Giants team is going to reach the ceiling that we think they can in 2026. So I'll go Jackson Dart there. Going back to the World Cup, we got Alex Crooks from Talk Sport joining us when we come back. This is Prop One.
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7: 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We have begun the main event, the second men's semi at Wimbledon. Jannik Sinner, world number one. Novak Djokovic, the all-time leader in Grand Slam titles at 24, on serve in the first set, 3-3. We have the over 38.5 game. So just keep holding serve, people. It's all we want.
8: It feels like a long five setter. Yeah, I'm back. I'm just dying laughing at this Buddhist man tweet. a top five Buddhist man tweet. That's what I'm going to say. All time.
7: Buddhist man, quoting me. Chris, I need a one-word answer. I asked this of Paul Carr. Is Messi the greatest player of all time? Felica, quote, generational thing. Then he says, whale capper. Oh, man. Because I asked him the same thing on something. And then of course, Matt Grissom, most famously. Who's going to win? I need a one-word answer. Who's going to win? He goes, Georgia Tech. I said, I need one word. He goes, Georgia. Yeah. No Emu Doug. No Emu Doug says, I have schemes for Cy Young. The MLB should ignore the stats and concern themselves with his self-esteem like the NBA. Still pissed about my Jokic bets. Yeah. Not going to be the year for schemes with that, that's for sure. Looks like it's going to be 4-3. Keep on holding, sir. That's all I ask. So yesterday, Kelly, by the way, Fezzik at the top of the hour. Steve Fezzik in studio. Kelly Bidlin will remain on the desk. This should be fun. Yesterday we said, hey, let's go through all the NFC divisions. And because we don't shut up about anything, we only got through two of them. Want to do the other two?
8: Yeah,
7: Danny
8: and I were talking about the show like we usually do afterward and what we're going to put in the next day. Totally forgot about it. I called him like an hour later. I was like, oh yeah, it was NFC divisions. We never made it through.
7: Two more to do. You know, what's bad, though, is that we're going to pick up where we left off with the NFC South. And the truth is, I don't have much to say about it because, Kelly, I don't know. Buccaneers, Saints, Panthers, Falcons, the usual suspects. With the Buccaneers lined at 8.5 wins, the Saints and Panthers lined at 7.5, and the Falcons bringing up the derriere at 6.5 to win the division. The Bucs are +164. The Saints are +265. This is at DraftKings. Panthers are +310. The defending NFC South champ Panthers, correct, at +310. Mm-hmm. and then the Falcons at plus 425. Dude, may I call you dude? I genuinely have no conviction here. If you made me make a bet, I'd make it on the Panthers. Like you like to say, you should copyright this. Do we even know if Bryce Young is any good? We don't. But I have no real conviction here. I'm always amused by people who have tremendous conviction in this division from a year-to-year standpoint. I simply do not.
8: So this is, and just kind of to continue my theme from yesterday, this is going to apply to every NFC division we talk about. It's dog or pass Dave Tooley time. Like this is, I think there's going to be a lot of love for the Saints team with what they did off the end of last year. Yeah, okay, maybe. I still got to see more of that, Gil. Like, yeah, I think there are some weapons there. They really solved all the quarterback problems. I need to see more. And you know, we often talk about it. We talk about these win totals all throughout the season. No reason. You have to make a bet before the season. You can wait and see if you want to. I'm kind of interested to see how much the Bucs have truly fallen off, if they have it all. I mean, I think they have with Mike Evans out the door, but how much have they really fallen off? I don't know. Kind of like you're hinting at with the rest of this division, that isn't all that great in my opinion. I think the Bucs could probably still get home. Like I said, Panthers won this last year with 8 wins. I don't know how much it's really going to require to win this division. So
7: what you just pointed out, for those who forget, Panthers 8-9, Buccaneers 8-9, Falcons 8-9 last year. That was how the Falcons won. Panthers won on tiebreakers. Saints at the bottom, 2 games back at 6-11.
8: Yep.
7: So that's what happened last year. And to me, it's kind of reflective. And again, with the Falcons, you have the Tua situation, right? We believe Tua starts the season. We believe Michael Penix comes in at some point. So I don't know that they're – I mean, a lot of people still love the talent that exists on that team, both offensively and defensively. But as long as your quarterback situation is murky – and if you're not a Tua believer, I guess you can't be that bullish on the Falcons.
8: Yeah, see, and this is so Panthers. I bet the under on the win total, so I can't sit here and say I think the Panthers really have a strong chance in this division. I've got, like you joked about, I've got my Bryce Young question still. This is the third toughest schedule based on win totals in the NFL. The Panthers have, and the Falcons. I think all of these teams have their flaws, Gil. If I had to make a division bet today, it would be on the Atlanta Falcons. You're going to give me over 4-1, and I could probably say I've got the best weapons of any team here. I think there's a lot of comps that you could make between Saints and Falcons with what they're doing offensively, what they have around the quarterback, and then what the questions are at quarterback. So if anything, if I had to make a bet, it would be Falcons. But I don't think this is a division I'm going to end up having a bet preseason in.
7: So I agree with every little thing you said there, which is, as I was talking about the Falcons, I was sort of trying to convince myself to go Falcons. You're right. If you forced me to make a bet, actually, it probably is just take the long shot Falcons at plus 425. You're probably right. That's probably the bet to make. Have I made the bet? Do I intend to make it imminent that I'm going to make the bet? Yeah. I don't, right? Mm-hmm. But if you made me, I would. The NFC West, not like the NFC South at all. The direct opposite, where you have the defending Super Bowl champion Seahawks, the would-be favorites, right? Not the would-be Super Bowl champions, but the actual short shots to win the Super Bowl this coming year in the Los Angeles Rams, having acquired Myles Garrett. And then you have the 49ers, which I have a win total over bet on and believe there's a lot to like about the Niners. Remember, the Niners finished in third in this division last year with a 12-5 record.
8: Crazy.
7: With a bevy of injuries. And then there's the Cardinals. One of these teams is not like the other. While these other teams are acquiring Myles Garrett, in the Rams' case, the Cardinals are having a contract dispute with Jacoby Brissett, just to give you a contrast of what's going on there. If the Niners were longer...
8: Yeah,
7: I would say that they're the bet to make here, because again, if you go 12-5 and you have 64 missed games by your 6 top paid players last year, which is exactly what happened, including the playoffs, by the way, 64 games, that's actually the bet. But you know what, Kelly, 305 is not long enough for me.
8: Yeah. So this is one. I think we're on the same page here. Correct order of these four teams, right? Odds wise, Rams, Seahawks, 49ers, Cardinals. I'm confident about that. I'm not confident there should be this big of a gap between Rams, Seahawks, and 49ers division prices. However, I'm with you. I don't know that 3-1 is long enough on the Niners with those other two teams in front, and I don't know that 2-1. I think the Seahawks are still a very, very good football team. Over 2-1 on the Super Bowl champions for to win the division. It would be 49ers or Seahawks if I had to make a bet, but I'm a little bit surprised these division prices aren't a little bit more convinced. Like, I would have no, as good as I think the Rams are, absolutely no interest in betting even money on them to win this division.
4: No. Because stuff happens, man. Mm-hmm. You just have the wrong injury, and that just goes by the wayside. Okay, so I'm going to ask you to think back to last week when we were doing the AFC divisions. If I said to you, okay, of all of the 8 divisions, what's the single bet you like the most to win any division from any team? What is it?
8: Yeah, you need a different co-host for this question. That would be the Buffalo Bills to win the AFC East because that's the only one that I've bet so far.
4: Okay. Buffalo Bills to win the AFC East.
8: I have bet that. I don't know about you. I haven't made any other division bets.
4: Yeah, I haven't made a division bet yet, but I would say that the best one for me is a homer bet. I would think Washington to win the NFC East at like over $4, just based on the price. I think that's a murky division that a team like Washington, if it breaks the right way, they could actually win that division. So that to me by price, in terms of just like the surest thing based on the number,
8: mm-hmm.
4: I see your Buffalo Bills. I actually raise you to the Detroit Lions. I know there's a lot of fans of the Packers and the Vikings and Bears are going to be like, dude, why are you so sure about that? I just think, again, the Lions, next to the Niners, lost the most games by injury last year, mm-hmm. especially their secondary got crushed. Their schedule is phenomenally easy this year. They had a plus 68-point differential finishing last year, which just doesn't happen. I think it's the Lions' year in the NFC North. I think they bounce back there. So. Yep.
8: I like it, Gil. You know what? As I'm sitting here thinking through all of them, if I had to make a bet today, second favorite might actually be that Falcons number. Just take a number.
4: Falcons and Skins sort of in that same category today.
8: Yeah.
4: Taking a north of $4 number on both. Fezzik, next.
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It's almost bizarre that you could have this much talent, this many resources, and be this bad. 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
12: We have reached the All-Star break here in Major League Baseball. Gents, we'll get to some of your prognostications that you had before the year, see how they shape up now as we've reached this Midsummer's Classic tomorrow. Of course, a home run derby tonight. We'll talk much more about that as the show goes on. I did want to talk about something that a lot of people have been talking about here for the last 24 hours and beyond, and that is what we saw Saturday night at UFC 329. Now, just to give you a little idea from a betting perspective here, what this was looking like, Jensen, I was getting some texts from Thomas Gable over the weekend leading up to Saturday night's main event between Conor McGregor and Max Holloway. And look, whenever it's a Conor McGregor fight, throughout the history of his time in the organization, he has captivated not only the fans' perspective, but the betting markets as well. And as we talked about earlier in the program, it was the most bettable.

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10: We continue VSiN by the Books, and one of my favorite sayings of all time is those who don't remember the past are condemned to repeat it. And it was not Winston Churchill. And I was wrong again. It was not a German philosopher, Jensen. It was a Spanish-American philosopher. Is that correct?
11: Yeah. Let me find it again here.
10: George Santayana.
11: George Santayana, or as he is commonly referred to, is Jorge Agustin Nicolas Ruiz. So first day of school is a little bit tough to be able to get that one across the line.
10: I'd like to have a beer with George. I think it's a fantastic quote, George, and I'm picking up what you're putting down. Okay, you should know that in your betting terms, because sometimes you're going to get burned by the same guys. You go back to the well, and you did not remember the sins of the past. Jensen, this is going to be a lot of fun. We did it for the last major. We're going to start this thing, and we'll do it next year as well when we get to Augusta and beyond. Every major, a no-fly zone. And what that means, America, it's three golfers that we will not put on our card no matter what. Now, I should make some caveats to this and say at least for the first round. If you want to adjust after you watch day one, I think if you did that in the court of law, the judge would allow it. Okay, Jensen? Now I'm going to give you a long shot, a mid shot, and a short shot that are on my Top Gun no-fly zones. Number one,

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11: We've got a viewer mail that we will pay off here in the very next segment when we get to Best Bets, but right now, the King of Connecticut joins the program. 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Will, how did you get that guest that you had on the program today?
12: Jeez. 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It takes a village when you book Dave Ross to the Should Have Bet More podcast. But it was fun having you on. Always, always a well-received guest, so I appreciate it, and I encourage everyone to go listen.
13: There you go, brother. And off of vacation, so you got him on the clock a little bit earlier with a little time to spare. So well done. Do we have, I think time's the operative word heading into the Home Run Derby tonight. Will, I know you and I have talked very briefly over the weekend, but that is a nice big change, although subtle maybe to some. We don't have to worry about the dueling screens trying to see where the ball lands and guys running out of energy. Size it up in your eyes. Do you like the rule changes, and does that get you maybe to back a particular hitter or two?
12: I do like the rule changes. I thought when they first did it, I think 2015 was the first year, and I believe Todd Frazier won it. Everyone was excited for it. It was new. It was different. You spiced it up a little. But to me, it ran its course, and it was just too chaotic. It was too frenetic where one pitch comes in, it gets hit, and before it even lands, before you even know if it's a home run or not, the guy's swinging at the next pitch. And it's just, from a viewer's standpoint, I don't know. The fun of the Home Run Derby is McGuire at Fenway hit the ball a mile, and we all ooh and ah about how far it goes, and we can watch it and enjoy it. Josh Hamilton at Yankee Stadium, we do the same. With this past system here with the clock, it was just, it was too fast-paced, it was too stressful, it was too chaotic. I think this is better to go back to outs. Now you could say it's going to take too long this way. I think one critique, one complaint with the Home Run Derby, it probably does take a little too long. 3 hours of guys hitting home runs, it's a little tedious. It's a little repetitive.

0: But I think it's a good change. I think the clock ran its course, and just going back to traditional outs, I think is a fair way to do it, and I think a more fun way to do it. I'm going to go with my guy, Ben Rice. I'll be damned if I've been on him all year, MVP. I've been singing his praises. I've been number one Ben Rice fan club. If he wins this thing and I don't have him, I'll be just so frustrated. So that's a big part of the handicap. But, he's got the power. He's got a great swing. 9-1, I think that's a good price. I mean, I would certainly bet him before Harper at 8-1, who, older, later in his career, I don't know if he has the stamina to swing the bat like he used to. So to me, Rice, a little undervalued there at 9-1. The guys that are short shots, the guys that are favored for a reason, the Schwarbers, the Caminero's. But hey, you got to pick somebody. I'd be surprised if Contreras won. I'd be surprised if Harper won. But other than that, I think it's pretty wide open. It should be a good field. Should be a pretty competitive competition.
1: Will, we talk about this all the time. It's why I don't bet awards markets in the NFL. I know you do, and you've got to walk down narrative street sometimes. You don't have to do that for the Derby. You're going to have a clear-cut winner. But to that end, with two of the guys that are going to be competing tonight, and then you look in the AL MVP at least, and you mentioned Ben Rice. He's 13-1 to win MVP, 9-1 to win this contest tonight. And then there's Junior Caminero, who shot up the board now for MVP to be the second betting choice behind Yordan Alvarez. He's plus 450 to win MVP. He's plus 490 to win the event tonight. I know it shouldn't matter, but you get put on the stage, and then, and all of a sudden, Ben Rice won the home run derby. Remember that back in July? It will not have any bearing. It should not have any bearing, but people are human, and sometimes they let this stuff in the memory bank. Do you think there's any way this could possibly affect the AL MVP?
0: I hadn't thought of that. That's a pretty sharp angle, though. I wouldn't be surprised if somebody, if a guy like Rice wins it and then all of a sudden he's looked at a little differently. I think Pete Alonso's big come out party was 2019. Yes. I think he's a rookie where, he hit a million home runs. Then all of a sudden it's like, all right, who's this Alonso guy? And there's more stories about him. And not that he wasn't a star before that, but I think it does bring it to another level. So a lot of this stuff is perception, and it's such a close race. And man, every time Rice has a good game and he hits a home run and hits a double, you look and it's like Caminero also homered, Alvarez also homered. So these guys are really, I would say whoever wins it is going to earn it. So, but no, it's not a bad thought. I think if you win this Derby, it does maybe raise your stock, raise your profile a little bit. The one that interests me, and it's not up yet, All-Star Game MVP always interests me because the guys that are the short shots are the ones that come off the bench. But the nature of this game, it's usually close. It's usually low scoring, well pitched. It's 1-1 or 2-2 after seven. And then you get a big hit in the seventh or eighth inning, and that's the guy that wins it. Elias Diaz a few years ago from the Rockies, 100-1. Alonso was going to win it last year at 50-1 before the game got tied. We went to the home run derbies. You can get some real, real long shots here. The odds aren't up, but I will be looking down the board there for some longer shots for All-Star MVP once we get those numbers up, because I think it's almost backwards where the lesser-known guys have the longer odds. And I will say, too, I love the All-Star game. Great snapshot of the league. You can see all the best players in their uniforms. They all compete. They all try hard. Man, no Judge, no Ohtani. Looks like no Miz, no Skeens, no Schwitler, no Scooble. Some of the bigger stars not participating, I do think, hurts a little bit this year.
2: And it'd be interesting to see, next man up, who will be that superstar or two that is officially born in the Midsummer Classic tomorrow. I'll tell you, I said it the day before, I'll tell it to you in contrast to what we're about to jump into. At the break, 23 of 30 teams are within four games, Will, of a playoff spot. Now, that is just bananas to get your head around, which is going to mean in 3 weeks' time, 3 weeks from today, actually, the trade deadline, I don't know how you end up becoming a buyer, a seller, a both, because so many teams are in it. A team that we thought might have been down and out, they have the most wins since July 1st in big league baseball. That's the Boston Red Sox at 9-1. They're red hot entering the break. Your assessment of their viability entering the second half of the season?
0: I think they're super live. I think that pitching is really, really good. What they've gotten out of Sonny Gray, these young arms, Tolley and Bennett, are really impressive. And they're going to get Garrett Crochet back. Now, you could tell me they're a bat short. You could tell me they're a couple bat shorts. They're also probably going to get Roman Anthony back. Man, if you get them in a short series and you got to deal with Crochet and Gray and Tolley, that's not a fun team to play in an American League that is so watered down and so wide open. They are 22-1 to win the American League. At least they were last night. I'm not sure if that number's ticked down. And boy, what a Mets What a messy and loss that was yesterday to boost the double play and
1: everything
0: that followed with that. But you got a guy at the end of the game, Chapman, who I think should be a Hall of Famer. Just, man, the guy throws 100 miles an hour for 15 straight years without hurting his arm. It's remarkable what he's done. I know he had some hiccups with the Yankees, but you got a guy at the back end of the game. You got a great rotation. I think Boston is really, really dangerous. Wouldn't have thought this a month, 6 weeks ago. They were double-digit games under 500. But in the American League, where everyone's live, I don't think that's the craziest thing. And I was looking at the odds. You know, Tigers are 28-1. Baltimore is 45-1. And Boston's 22-1 just to win the American League. I wouldn't be surprised if one of those three teams is in the ALCS. I just think the Yankees and the Mariners, the two short shots, are very flawed. Yankees have injuries. Mariners, you don't really trust. So I think the American League is a spot where you take a shot on a long shot.
1: Something you and I talked about a little bit yesterday on the Should Have Bet More podcast. I look at Milwaukee in the National League. Look, the Dodgers are the Dodgers. We get it, plus $1.90. The short shots to make it a three-peat. But Milwaukee's 11-1 to win the World Series, and the Dodgers are plus $1.90. They're going to make a move. I don't know what that will be and what exactly that's going to look like. Are we silly for not taking almost $10 longer on the Brewers as a viable option to the Dodgers?
0: Yeah, it does seem a little bit high. I haven't looked at them, but and we'll see what they do. You know, it's the deadline here, but, I don't think they're getting Skubal for a while. They thought, I thought maybe CC part two, you take a shot at Skubal and you have him, you have Miz, you have Harrison, and maybe Woodruff. But I can certainly understand. At one of these years, they're probably going to break through. I know the postseason has not been kind to them. Pete Alonso a couple years ago, the Dodgers last year, sweeping them out of the playoffs. But baseball, the postseason's kind of random. So I could certainly understand them at 11-1.
2: Absolutely. Boy, it's going to be honest here before you know it. So we are 9 Sundays from the NFL and sweating bets there. We're going to be even closer to college football season. I know you're looking at an SEC squad you really like this year. What do you got on the dogs in Georgia there in the SEC?
0: Yeah, I like everything Georgia, plus 275 SEC, around 9-10-1 to win the national championship. Shop around. Stockton's 18-1 or so for Heisman. The schedule breaks well for them, and so much in college football now is the schedule. With these big conferences, the schedules aren't balanced. They avoid Texas, they avoid LSU, they avoid Texas A&M, they avoid Tennessee, and they play Oklahoma at home. They've got two pretty tough games at Bama, at Ole Miss. If you split those and you're like a one-loss SEC team, I think that opens up everything and puts everything on the table for Georgia to be in an SEC title game, be a higher seed in the college football playoff, and bounce back. Sounds like their defense is going to be better than it was last year, kind of dipped off. They've always got a million weapons. Stockton has some experience at quarterback. So I think this could be a bounce-back year for Georgia. It's had a couple disappointing endings to their season 2 years in a row.
1: Yeah, it's something we talked a lot about last year. I think now with the expansion in college football and the playoff, two losses, you're still in if you're a big boy, right? It doesn't help the little guy.
0: Sure.
1: It helps the big guy, and that secures that bet. At least have the opportunity to cash it to win the national championship, even with two losses if you're Georgia. Will, great stuff. Enjoyed the conversation. Certainly, I should have been more. Check out that podcast wherever you get those here. The King of Connecticut, always kind with his time. When we come back, viewer mail. It's a good question. We're going to give you the answer when you come back with us right here on VSiN by the Books.
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1: 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Jensen, this is next level stuff. I am a very simple man. I still don't know the exchange rate when I go north of the border into Canada. I just give them American money and they give me back some change. Well, are you the type of guy that would want to try this stuff with BurraPay?
2: Oh, gosh, yeah. Talked a little with Mike Paul about it. They have had already some people using this avenue. Again, just another great way that Circa exclusively differentiates themselves from the other resort, casino, and sports books around. So fabulous way, especially for contest entries, Dave. Great way to diversify and be able to use that avenue as well.
1: Went to a game at Sky Dome decades ago and gave them American money. I went to an Arby's right there at the concourse. Yeah, I went to Canada and ate at Arby's. Not good. Let's get to some viewer mail. And again, you can send us your mails at buythebooks@vsin.com. This was a very interesting email. And, Jensen, it comes from Michael. And he says, hello. I find parlays are enticing, exciting, and hard to avoid on busy Saturdays like the one we had yesterday on Saturday. Do winning bettors avoid parlays and stick to single bets at a time? Is there a number that you won't go above in terms of parlay betting? 3 games, 5 games, 8 games. If you want to make more money off your sports wagering, is it the best one bet best way to bet one bet at a time. I've gravitated over to VSiN from Sirius Fantasy 87 and look forward to any and all TV props that you can provide for this upcoming NFL season. Michael, thank you very much for the inquiry. Jensen, we can't wait for football season. We'll certainly do our due diligence in the prop market as we do each and every week in the NFL season. But it's such an interesting quandary that I think as bettors, the short answer is simple, right, Jensen? Never bet parlays. But that's not the realistic answer, right? We know what is the right thing to do. We know that you shouldn't have necessarily the ice cream, but you want the ice cream because it tastes good. You want to bet a little to win a lot. But really, if you're going to be a winning bettor, Jensen, isn't it the simplest advice and the best advice to say avoid parlays as best you can?
2: So I think to each their own. Let me first of all tell Michael that appointment viewing saved the date. Fridays on VSiN by the Books, he is going to love Red Alert, where we give out our touchdown plays that we like, and feel free to bet those individually. And if you got a little pizza money, if you want to throw a parlay in, I think that's the thing to always remind people, Dave, is we at least will never unit shame on this network. Your units could be $5 a piece. Others are $500 a piece. And however financially your situation is, please exercise your discretion. And we remind people it's what you're comfortable losing. We always want everyone to win. But by and large, this is an exercise for us in trying to put you in a position to not only make the best wager, but Davis, and I'll just take my individual examples here. When I do these cross-sport parlays, a lot of times, and we'll take the Yannick Sinner, the Rory to win the Open, and the Dodgers to win the World Series. That's a three-leg future, and apportioned appropriately with, I hope to monetize at some point. Like, ideally, Rory wins the Open this week, and now I have a way, at least, barring something unforeseen, we believe the Dodgers are making the playoffs. So I can effectively map out what I would like my ROI to be. I can at least take a minimum and then know that I've profited, period, and then know where I am from a total investment standpoint about what those return on investment winnings will look like. I'm in control of it. That's how I individually like to build parlays. It's most likely 95 to 99% futures-based. NFL season is a little different, and we've done this before where we'll look at week-to-week spreads, Dave. And the easiest example, the 2.5-point underdogs, getting them above 8.5. So those 6-point teasers. Traditionally, that's just two legs for us, and we really like to do that in some scheduling spots. But to answer Michael's question, you know, again, every winning bettor traditionally doesn't do a lot of parlays, if at all.
1: That's right.
2: But there are those points where they can be advantageous for you, and I use those few examples of where you then remain in control of when you'd like to monetize, especially in the futures front, or even in an NFL example week to week, of getting certain underdogs into position of where you gain at least that two-possession edge before you even have the first snap.
1: You know, we were wearing our Lewis Ross administration shirts back home in Virginia Beach with Mom and Dad and Brent, who got us those fine shirts from Ohio. My Aunt Susie said, hey, what is the Lewis Ross administration? And I said, well, that's the next one when Jensen and I run for president and vice president, jokingly. But in that Lewis Ross administration, we preach transparency, right? And that's what we're doing here, Michael, with the answer to this question. We like to bet the small pizza money parlays. We like to do these cross-sport parlays to have some fun with what we do with the hopes of monetization, as Jensen is alluding to. So it might become harder to hit multiple legs. Do I have a hard, fast rule? No more than three, no more than... No, I do not. I'm with Jensen on that. I want to have a good time with this, but we also want to try to make this profitable for you out there in the betting market as well. Jensen, to that end, I did sneak in a play while I was on vacation that you are not aware of, and it's a Jensen Lewis classic cross-sport parlay, Michael, if you're watching and listening out there. So what I did is I kept asking you about Spain a couple weeks ago. And I was like, man, 6-1 on Spain. What am I missing? I got to get in a little bit, Jensen. So I did make a half unit, fun play, hopefully with a chance to monetize this baby, with the Open Championship coming up here in England this week. And I think you know where I'm going with this here. I've got Spain outright to win, so I'm a big Spanish backer tomorrow against France Francais at 6-1 for España to get this done with Rory McIlroy. Top 10, Roars. I don't need you to win. I actually think you might win. I think you should be the betting favorite this week over there at Birkdale in England. So I took a half-unit parlay, and you see the number if you're watching here on FanDuel Sports Network on YouTube TV. That's a little to win a lot. So that's the shot that I'm taking, Michael, with a fun play, but also a play that I think is realistic and has a shot to get home. Now, if Spain can beat France tomorrow, we're going to readjust this ticket. We'll talk about ways to monetize that ticket, Jensen. But that's exactly based on, you know, a couple of years ago, you really started to get me involved in some of these cross-sport parlays to make those jump numbers jump a little bit. And that's what I've done here with Spain at 6-1 and Rory top 10 over there at the British Open later on this week. So, Michael, thank you very much for the inquiry. We appreciate everybody that's been reaching out to us. We'll do our best to answer those as the show continues. You've got some Derby bets that you like tonight here for those that might have just missed it here that you also have for VSiN Pro subscribers.
2: Yeah, if you're just tuning in, FanDuel has some proprietary markets here outside of just who's going to win tonight, and a few of them that I do like. Let me start with a multi-unit play on Jack Caglione to have three or more lasers. And for those that don't know what a laser is, it is a home run with at least a 110-mile-an-hour exit velocity on it. So I liked him there at plus $1.17, got a little boost there on FanDuel for a multi-unit play, again, to have three or more lasers in round one for Jack Caglione. Unit and a half play on Kyle Schwarber, over 10.5 round one home runs, minus $1.38 also on FanDuel. Unit and a quarter on Schwarber and Munetaka Murakami to combine for 25 or more round one home runs, that at plus $2.40. And then I took a little three-quarter unit play on Jordan Walker to hit the longest home run of the night at 3-1. Dave, bottom line, we are in a great spot with the young talent and the veterans coming to do this tonight. No shot clock. It's 20 swings in the first round. If you hit a homer on that final swing, you keep going till you don't. So we could have some drama for guys behind trying to qualify the top four, move on to the semis, and the tiebreaker is the longest home run hit. So remember that before you place your wagers later on tonight.
1: You and I will break this down in full detail tomorrow. Of course, the Midsummer Classic itself is set. We know the starting pitchers, Dylan Cease in the American League, Christopher Sanchez there in Philadelphia, will be on the bump in his home city. National League, $1.35 betting favorite here against the American League, plus $1.10, and that total is sitting at 7.5 right now, due slightly to the over at minus $1.20. Jensen, it's great to be back in the saddle with you, my man. We will do it again tomorrow and talk about the clear best of the four exhibition games. It is the Midsummer's Classic. We'll break that down in detail tomorrow. If you want more VSiN, you've been watching here north of the border. You've been watching on YouTube TV. Well, you can get more VSiN right now. A numbers game's coming up next. Dustin Swedelson is in with Kelly Bidwin. And Greg Peterson's going to have his best bets for the playoffs. Major League Baseball. And Dallin Cup is going to be on with his World Cup bets. That's all next right here on VSiN, the Sports Betting Network.
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33: 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Only pay for what you need. The three teams who've won the most World Cups are Brazil, Germany, and Italy. They're gone. Brazil and Germany went out in the knockout rounds, and four-time champion Italy didn't even qualify. But next on the list is Argentina. Their title 4 years ago was its third ever. The first was back in 1978 as the host nation beat the Netherlands 3-1 in the final. Mario Kempes, two goals. Another title came 8 years later in Mexico City, beat West Germany 3-2. Diego Maradona scored five World Cup goals, including a controversial one, the so-called Hand of God goal. That was in a quarterfinal victory over England, and that's the semifinal matchup Wednesday in Atlanta. Argentina comes in having won three straight very tight games. England also, its last three wins, all by just one goal. France and Spain begin the semifinals tomorrow afternoon in Dallas. For this World Soccer Update, John Stanchaler, Westwood One Sports.
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0: Don't miss the numbers game with me, Gil Alexander, on VSiN Las Vegas, 1230 The Game.
1: I was on the air for Live Bet, or a Ready Set Bet yesterday with Mike Tomich. And as we hit the air, Zverev actually took the first set.
2: Yep.
1: And immediately this price just dropped to minus 155. Mike jumped in on Sinner. Sinner was minus 513 before the event began. Or not the event, before the final began. Zverev was plus 374. All of a sudden, we're one set in, and Zverev wins the first one. You get a huge discount on Sinner, and that's the beauty of live betting,
2: mm-hmm.
1: people. Now, it doesn't always work, but you can get a discount on a favorite. And the way I always like to phrase it, Kelly, it's in football season. If you like a favorite, but you think the number's a little too steep, the underdog begins the game with the football. They march down the field, 80-yard drive, you know, knock off a big chunk of time, 7-minute drive. They go up 7-0. Well, now you can come back and you get your discounted price on the favorite who you like, that a little bit more palatable number.
2: Mm-hmm.
1: That's exactly what went down yesterday with Sinner winning the Wimbledon.
2: Yeah, absolutely, and I think it's a good comp. I think for every sport, there's kind of the different live betting comp, right? We always do with basketball. The dog goes out and they're shooting 80% from three in that first quarter. Yeah, you're going to get a bit of a discount on that price, and guess what? Shooting regression is probably going to come into play. Yeah, great final, great Wimbledon final. I don't know about you. Me and you rarely talk about tennis, but like, this is when you get star-studded matchups like this. Like, I was locked in. I was locked in watching the Scottish Open in Wimbledon for hours yesterday morning.
1: My mom told me I'm not supposed to lie, but I'll tell you this. If I wasn't on the air, I wasn't going to be watching.
2: Okay, but you were on the air. You're live betting it. All right.
1: I got in trouble last time I said this, and people were in my DMs and mentions, and they were very rude to me. But there's no I played tennis growing up when I was a much thinner man, and I enjoyed playing it for fun. I went to like a tennis camp for a while. I'm not knocking the sport,
2: tennis camp,
1: but
2: cool.
1: growing up to me, the people who played tennis were the people who couldn't make the real sports teams. No offense. Like, no offense. If you're playing tennis...
2: Wait, was this the sport he said this about last time?
1: It was golf, I think,
2: last time. I was going to say, he switched sports, too. Wow.
1: It's tennis and golf. If you didn't make the baseball team, you didn't make whatever other team that you were trying out for, you went, you know what, I'm going to join the golf team. They don't cut anybody. I'm going to join the tennis team. They're desperate for bodies.
2: Yeah, I will. I could corroborate this for tennis at my high school. It was the same case.
1: But
2: yeah, it was anybody who didn't play sports or couldn't make the sport they wanted to play.
1: But it also depends where you grew up. Like, you guys do country clubbing,
2: yep.
1: here, right?
2: Mm-hmm.
1: And there's a reason you call it that, because there's certain people who grow up a certain way, and they wind up playing those sports. I'm not saying they're less athletes. I'm
2: mm-hmm.
1: not saying they're not spectacular and they're you know, at the top of their class in what they do. I'm just stuck in a way, still at 41 years old, on high school mentality of, I remember who played tennis around me growing up, and it's the people who got caught in the final cuts from the baseball team.
2: I'll tell you, once we get to clay and grass, though, man, like, those are there were multiple moments yesterday where I'm just watching Jannik Sinner hit a shot and slide horizontally across this grass, right? And even, like, jam his foot, and I'm like, I'd be dead. Like, I'd be in a hospital. There's no way I could make that kind of slide and hit that shot.
1: Well, Sinner hurt his knee yesterday.
2: Yeah.
1: And that was an issue for him. Now, Sinner was already coming back in fine form and looked like he was in command of the matchup. But, look, tennis, I'm not trying to knock it right now. I understand everyone getting into it. And here's what I would say. If we're going to talk sports bucket list events, because
2: been
1: to football games, I've been to, you know, big time baseball games, I've been to World Series. If we're talking about straight up events, I think Wimbledon's got to be top five that you want to go to because of the history,
2: yep.
1: because of kind of the snootiness,
2: mm-hmm.
1: everyone wearing all white. You're in jolly old England where everyone's got a stick up their rear. I'm kind of into it. I want to experience the uniqueness of a Wimbledon.
2: So, Gil and I have talked about this multiple times before. I'm not nearly as big of a tennis fan as him, but there are tennis grand slams. U.S. Open, French Open, Wimbledon are definitely all on that bucket list for me and probably rank higher than a lot of golf tournaments that people would probably think I would care about more.
1: That's my thing. I think
2: have you been to the U.S. Open?
1: No, I have not.
2: Okay.
1: But I think you could, because, like, I just value my time and, like, I'm not going to watch one guy shoot one hole over and over again or follow one guy around the court.
2: No, I meant tennis.
1: Oh, no, tennis. No. But here's what I would say. You and Gil are the perfect example. You guys should, like, just dig in, get into the argument. If you can go to one event, the Masters or Wimbledon, which I think it's 50-50. I think people are going to be way more split just because there's so much history involved in both of the events.
2: Okay, so I feel like I'm obligated to say I have to say Masters, but I agree with a lot of people that say Masters is good once and then I'm good. I don't need to go back. They take your phone. There are some negatives at the Masters, man.
1: But it's so hard to get in.
2: Yes.
1: That's the problem. It's such an exclusive club to get in and go watch an event. It's probably easier to get a ticket to the moon than it is the Masters these days.
2: Oh, probably.
1: Like, Jeff Bezos will finance half of it. He sent Katy Perry out into space. Speaking of golf, let's go over to the Scottish Open. Tom Kim, 17-under, he wins it. Bogey-free 64 on Sunday for the 24-year-old. Four PGA Tour wins for him now. Three major top tens. When you see what Tom Kim's doing, I know he's been a darling of, like, this analytic community for a little bit here, but it seems like at 24, he is very much a threat week in and week out. Do you anticipate his pricing changing a lot down the road?
2: Oh, man, that's a great question. I think for the rest of this season, he would have to keep up, not this pace, obviously not winning every week, but he's going to have to put some better results out there. I think the beginning of the season was kind of up and down and sketchy for Tom Kim. Really had been coming together here recently. We talked about it last week. I had a top 20 on him. I know Wes had some placement bets on him, too. We're going to talk to him later in the show. About the British Open. This is a course, I think the biggest takeaway from this tournament for me, Dustin, is this course, and we talked about it last week, is the predictive nature of this tournament. And we've only seen it for 6 years now on the PGA Tour, where it's been a split between the PGA and DP World Tour event. You keep seeing some of these guys that are finishing up there on the leaderboard keep doing it every time they go back, and Tom Kim's one of them. So it's just, that was the biggest note for me coming out of this tournament. We went into it kind of betting it that way. It was a good betting tournament. Rory top 10s were nice. Got the top 20 home on Tom Kim. Had some unlucky losers in there, too. But, yeah, Tom Kim, look, stellar talent. Four wins by 24 is tough to do. But yeah. I did make the one betting mistake that you shouldn't make with Tom Kim. If you're gonna bet Tom Kim, you bet him outright because he's one of the rare guys that actually goes out there and wins tournaments, or he just falls flat on his face usually.
1: 60-1 I saw out there for Tom Kim to win this event. He ends up cashing for those who are spicy enough to go deep down the board. Top 20 or around, what do you pay out for that?
2: I had plus 270 on that.
1: Yeah, at that point, you might as well just take a little nibble on that. Just a little, just to say you had it. I always say this when it comes to long shots. You hit one or two at that number at 60-1, all of a sudden it pays for a lot of your mistakes.
2: No, totally.
1: That's how I view it.
2: This is what things we love talking about on long shots, though, right? How do you construct a golf betting card?
1: But that's the problem. If you're going to bet the outright on everyone you bet top 20, well, then you're going to lose all your money.
2: That and I had Rory McIlroy 10-1, right? Mm. So how do you construct an outright card, and how much are you willing then to expand beyond that when you have a 10-1 on your card?
1: Well, someone over at Polymarket on Saturday, right before a big fight in the UFC 329 event, threw about 900 grand, I believe, on Conor McGregor. I saw another one for over 400 grand on Conor McGregor.
2: How'd that work out?
1: And in case you missed it over the weekend, the fight lasted 69 seconds, and it was actually way shorter than that. Conor McGregor opens this thing up, trying to do some sort of like roundhouse flying kick, and then is unable to stand and maintain his footing for the rest of the event. Max Holloway wins. The ref has to call it, but the ref delayed calling it as long as humanly possible because there was a lot of money on the line for these guys. Conor did make $30 million for the event. And then Holloway at the end, the most out-of-touch reaction to this win, and I understand, like, we're human beings. We don't know how we're going to react to something until it actually happens. But to actually stand up there following the way Conor did not look healthy and losing, Holloway says, I guess we're going to get number three. Let's all get a bunch of money. Not factoring in that the entire crowd paid all of their money to watch them fight, and unfortunately didn't get to watch them fight.
2: Yeah, it was a very, very quick fight. I don't know about you, this was one, I'm angry, man. It was a weekend of missed opportunities from a betting standpoint. Golf we just went over, it was close but no cigar to a monster golf weekend, still a winning golf weekend. World Cup, we're going to get to that, but close but no cigar to a monster betting weekend. And this was one, we talked about this on Friday, I was prepared to be loaded up on Max Holloway because I thought we were going to see what we typically see here in Vegas on big fight nights and all this McGregor money come in. We didn't really see that. We saw that shift early at the end of last week where the odds went Connor's way, but they went back out Holloway's way mainly on Saturday. We're sitting there at Durango with Danny and some of the guys. I ended up laying off it. I really thought it was going to be on Holloway heavy.
1: And Connor, by the way, he claims nothing nefarious. He says he was fine up until the event. I actually believe him. I know there's a lot of internet sleuths doing the conspiracy thing. I'm not buying that. All right, we're going to talk World Cup later this hour. Dallin Cup joins the program in about 35 minutes. Home Run Derby with a former participant, Brett Boone. Wes Reynolds checks in on the British Open, and we'll do a little MLB second half with VSiN managing editor Adam Burke. When we return, though, baseball's first half is done. What can we look at?
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14: Back on a numbers game, Dustin Sweetelson filling in for Gil Alexander. This week, he is Kelly Bidlin. He is always here. In fact, he sleeps here. He lives here. He eats here. He does everything here.
15: Yeah. No, never not leaves. Really.
14: I don't know. Every time I'm here, you're here.
15: Really?
14: No, I'm just kidding.
15: I was going to say, you didn't see me here this weekend, no.
14: No, where were you this weekend? What sports
15: were
14: you
15: down
14: in?
15: South. We were in Durango on Saturday.
14: Good food court.
15: Yo, great, yeah.
14: Really,
15: I treated JVT to the sub place over there.
14: Did he have it? Like three? You guys are skinny now. You've totally like abandoned me here.
15: Yeah, he had a very thin turkey sub.
14: Yeah, that sounds about right.
15: I know, don't worry. I got some delicious like hot roast beef covered in gravy things.
14: Oh, okay,
15: yeah,
14: right.
15: It was awesome.
14: But the way you two are looking these days, I'm like, you know, if I was investing stocks in companies that make money off carbohydrates, the way you two look these days, those companies are struggling.
15: There was a lot of protein conversation over that meal, I'll tell you that.
14: Right. Well, we reached the point in the World Cup where I hope these guys are carbo-loading, because the energy certainly for Argentina looked like it was completely expended. However, they are very much alive. They're in the semifinals, and they will take on England. We have France versus Spain to help us break it all down. We go out to the Progressive guest line, welcoming in Dallin Cuff, SiriusXM's College Sports Radio, also ESPN as well, at Dallin Cuff on X is where you can find him, and he joins us now on A&G. Dallin, thanks for doing this, man. And before we look forward, let's look back to what went down over the weekend. What did you make of the drama in England's victory 2-1 over Norway?
16: Guys, I got to tell you, I'm not a conspiracy theorist. I don't think FIFA's puppet mastering this stuff. But this is looking bizarre. It just looks bad. This is what bothers me about how FIFA, with that game in particular, we can come to the Argentina game too, in the last three knockout ranked games for Argentina, all questionable calls. But with the England game, the thing that bothers me is, of course, FIFA right after the match said that the sensor, there was no evidence, and the sensor that they put in the ball for this tournament, first time ever, did not register a touch. The problem is, when you do that, you are belying what we see with our own eyes. Mm-hmm. And it's happened twice now. With the Croatia-Portugal game, they said that the ball flicked off his head and touched the hair and then took off the Croatia goal in the 124th minute.
14: Mm-hmm.
16: So that didn't look like it happened there, but FIFA claims that it did. Once you set that marker down, the sensor has to determine everything. It's a foregone conclusion. Beyond what you see with your own eyeballs, they want to defend their product. And that bothers me on one side. The other part of it is Norway did protest right away. Now, Norway walked over, the players were pulling in the air. You could see the ball. Some people say the ball didn't change its spin rate, but the ball dropped
15: at
16: a different rate than it was arcing. Physics doesn't work that way. It doesn't just drop out of the sky like a bird shot. It doesn't happen unless it is acted upon by an outside force. So we are belying what we see and what we hear. And then Norway complains, their coaches complain, there's no VAR review. I submit this to you. If that was the other way around and it was England, I wonder if there's going to be a VAR review. If that's Lionel Messi walking over the referee and saying, look at that, I bet you there's a VAR review. So I'm not a conspiracy theorist. I don't think FIFA's in the ref's ears, but there is some bias playing in some of these things that has affected the outcome of these games. That is what bothers me, and it's always been this tournament, which is remarkable. The bigger teams, the teams that have a bigger draw nationally, bigger draw internationally, bigger draw in our country, continue to get the benefit of the doubt. And we see this in other sports when you have a home field advantage, those things, referees impact things a certain way. It seems all too convenient. Again, they're not puppet mastering this, but this is bizarre, and it doesn't look good because we saw with our own eyes. And that was a missed call that affected the game. Unlike other sports where you can have a review that affects the game at the end of the game and they're hyper-focused on the last couple possessions, particularly in basketball. In soccer, at any moment in the 90s, one thing can happen and one call can completely change the match, and that happened in that game.
15: Yeah, Dallin, it's funny because the one that happened before with the grazing of the hair and the head, I was actually impressed with this new technology. I'm like, man, like that actually registered on the Richter scale? Like, I'll believe it on whatever we're getting out of that ball. But then you can't tell me that registered, but then hitting off that wire, like you said, you watch all the video replays that were all over Twitter and everywhere. It just drops out of the sky. Like, it's changing its direction. Seemed clear and obvious. What about Erling Haaland when they took the goal off the board? Was that egregious to you at all, or was that one okay?
16: I hate the call, but they're going to call it. They did say before the tournament that these type of things in the corner, they were going to do a couple things. They're going to protect the goalies. If there is a foul before the ball is kicked, then they will retake it. That's what happened there.
14: Mm.
16: I don't love it, but they did work clear. They're trying to clean up the box, the integrity of the box on these corner kicks. So if you're going to say it before the tournament, I mean, suppose the tournament's been played this way. We've seen a couple instances where other goals were taken off or interfering with a goalie, where I'm an Arsenal fan. You guys know that from being on the show. If you watch Arsenal this year, I mean, 25 of their goals are probably taken off the board. The rules are the same way in the Premier League as they were in the World Cup, but they were clear before the tournament. They're going to officiate it this way. So that one, I think, sucks. I think he got this overzealous. There was no need. As soon as you put two hands on anybody, they're going to fall, especially when you got a 6'5 Viking. The other guy's going to fall, and Elliot Anderson just looked like he got shot by a 10-gauge.
15: Yeah.
16: So it's not surprising that happened. So that's unfortunate, but that has been par for the course of this tournament.
14: Breaking down the World Cup, Dallin Cuff joins us, soccer handicapper, Turner Sports, Sirius XM. All right, let's look at these matchups in the semifinals. I'm going to begin with the big boy, Dallin, because this just feels like Seattle and the Rams back in NFL season. We saw this in the NFC title game. It was the de facto Super Bowl. Kind of has the same vibes. France and Spain, your two favorites coming to the event. France minus 155 to qualify and advance. Spain is plus $1.25. Total in the matchup is 2.5. What do you like here?
16: Yeah, I think this is going to be a really kind of cagey affair. Now, the last two times these two teams played was the Nations League final last year. It was 5-4. It was wild. And Spain won. The time before that was the Euro semifinal. It was 2-1 and Spain won. So the value in this play, if you are on the fence, the value is definitely in Spain to advance. But the play that I like is under 2.5 goals. I think this is a situation where you look at two teams and we look at them, we think they have the prolific offensive players. Spain is prolific possessing the ball, but they're not prolific scoring the ball. I think they're going to have more of it in this game. Well, possession with a purpose, maybe more of a premium. They want to dominate the game. I think this could look a little bit like a Portugal-Spain game from a couple rounds ago. The difference is France does have their first four. Their top four is insane in terms of their attacking group. But how much will they have the ball? I think they will be able to score in transition. They may be able to get out on the counter. Mbappe, of course, is the star everybody knows now in this country. But you know, Dembele is the reigning World Player of the Year, the reigning Ballon d'Or winner. And he's like an afterthought. Michael Olise is... His passing, his vision is insane. I like France. I think France is they've looked the part the whole way. I cannot bet them to advance because there is no value on that play. If you're going to bet them, I think you got to take them in the 90 to win, and that might be a stretch. That's why I like the under 2.5. I think that is the most pragmatic play in this situation. But really, what you should look at, if you want to pick either one of these teams to win, 2 points, you said this is the NFC title game, like, I would pick one of these teams to win the whole cup.
14: Yeah.
16: So you're looking at some value there. You take France plus 150 to win the whole thing, then you get a little more value in it instead of just picking a winner in this game. I think it's very tight. I think it is the two best teams in the tournament. I think France has performed the best. But on this day, it could be a cagey affair. I like the under 2.5. And honestly, I want to hit my bet. But I don't want to watch another Spain-Portugal game. But I think that's what we might end up with, which is unfortunate. But I think that's what Spain's best chance to win this game is to slow it, to control the pace, and to try to grind them down versus getting in any type of up-and-down game with France. You're just not going to win that.
15: I love these comps so far. I've heard the past couple days because it is, you know, the Seahawks-Rams, right? It's de facto championship. Remember that Thunder-Spurs de facto championship? Oh, wait, yeah, that didn't work out.
16: Yeah.
15: Now let's move on to the Wednesday game. We got England-Argentina. I was all proud of myself after Saturday night. I'm like, look, guys, I think this is going to be a little controversial, but England should be the favorites in this game. Okay, they are the favorites in this game. Minus 135 to advance, Argentina plus 105. How are you playing this one on Wednesday?
16: I like England to advance. I'm not surprised that they are the favorites here. I don't understand Thomas Tuchel, their coach, though, after that. I mean, after that match where you play in 100-degree feels-like heat, which is really the only number that matters. I don't give a crap what the actual temperature is. It feels like people are baking out there. They won 120 minutes. They battled out a win, and then right away he questions his team's performance. I don't get what he is doing necessarily. I don't get some of his changes. I do know that this team has found ways to win without playing their best soccer yet. And conversely, when you look at Argentina, they've survived worse competition.
15: Yeah.
16: Like, England had to play some serious competition. You go to that Azteca, I mean, that was an absolute cauldron. Norway is a formidable team, and they are much more than early Holland. And again, in those conditions, I hope their bodies can hold up. I do think, obviously, these indoor venues help a little bit. They're not going to be abused by the elements like they were in the previous two rounds. But I think England to advance, I don't feel comfortable picking them at 90. I think this could be another 120-minute slog. I think it's going to be a game that's the stars have to show out again for England. Bellingham has made huge plays. Kane has been kind of quiet in the last game, and obviously missed a penalty earlier in the knockout rounds, but having a striker of his ilk at any moment can pop up. Whereas Argentina has just looked so insipid in their attack. If it's not through Messi, and then we've retained this last night, like, where is Alvarez? And he comes on with a banger. They do have guys capable of doing that stuff. We just haven't seen it consistently. And we've seen them play much more inferior competition. I think they're going to run out of steam at some point in time. Now, in this game, I don't know where the VAR advantage is. I don't know who gets it with this game because both these teams have benefited from different things. In the last round, I should say, England obviously had a red card and a two-game suspension to a starter. I like England to advance here overall. I am interested in watching the movement on the over number. Right now, it's plus 130 at a couple books at over 2.5. I wonder where the public is going to be on that. I wonder where this is going to go because if you look at their scores, a lot of you say, oh, these games went over. Well, in the 90s, they didn't go over. So
15: yeah.
16: I wonder where that number is going to go. I'm going to watch track through the course of the week.
14: He's Dallin Cuff. Appreciate the time, man. Awesome breakdowns, as always. Give him a follow on X, at Dallin Cuff.
16: All right, boys. Have a good one.
14: He's Kelly Bidlin. I'm Dustin Sweetleton. When we return, we'll be joined by Brett Boone. He's competed in a couple of home run derbies. What's the pressure like for these guys, and who should we be targeting with our bets? That's next on A Numbers Game.
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35: Westo One Sports presents this World Soccer Update. The four World Cup semifinal teams are among the eight that have won it previously. Argentina's win 4 years ago was its third, having won previously in 1978 and 86. France in 2018 added to its win from 20 years earlier as the host nation beat Brazil that year in the final 3-0. Zinedine Zidane made a name for himself that year, scored twice in the final. Spain won the 2010 World Cup, and South Africa won all four of its knockout round games by the same score 1-0, and in all four, the goals were scored after halftime. David Villa scored the goals in the first two wins, and in the final against the Netherlands, it was Andres Iniesta in extra time. England won the 1966 World Cup in England, beat West Germany in the final 4-2. Jeff Hurst had the first ever hat-trick in a World Cup final. With this World Soccer Update, John Stashower, Westwood One Sports.
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4: This and dirty. And back when I was doing it, you know, I think that the players today are just much more aware, much more prepared. They actually work on home run derby. They have their, all their, you know, their pitcher is pre-planned. They know who's throwing to them. They've got everything lined up. I'm just assuming. I think they're just much more on top of things than we were. They go into it, and they know what it is. 2001, I get invited to my first home run derby. It happens to be at my home field, Safeco at the time. I'm a kid in a candy shop. I'm thinking, you know, you have certain moments throughout your career. And my first home run derby, I'm like, heck yeah, I want to do it. You know, it's an honor that I got to get invited with all these big sluggers. It's at my home field. I didn't prepare at all. And the one thing for us as hitters is normally when we're on the field hitting, we're hitting with that shell. We've got the cage over us. When you hit batting practice for the first time without a cage, it's different. It's a different feeling. It's a big open space. We're used to doing it in the game time when the pitcher's 60 feet away. But when you got a BP pitcher 40, 45 feet and you don't have the shell and it's obviously batting practice, it's a different animal. That being said, I go into it, and my thought was, whatever you do, don't embarrass yourself. You're at home. I didn't have any aspirations of winning. I could care less. I just wanted to save face, hit a couple home runs, let the crowd cheer, and move on. If I got on a roll, great. And I was competitive, great. But I didn't care about that. I just thought putting on a good show. Back then, the rules were different. It was three outs. The BP pitcher was essential. I happened to have my John McLaren, who was through batting practice to me every day that year in Seattle. So I knew he was a veteran. He wasn't going to get nervous. He was going to throw strikes. He did. And I hit three. I hit a couple in the upper deck, got some cheers, did okay. Sammy Sosa hit three. He was on the National League side that year. The rules back then were if you tie your competitor, they go to the tape. So they say, all right, who's got the most homers at the break? Well, Sammy had 29, 30, I forget. I had 22 or 24. Oh. So he moved on. Now, in my mind, you think I'd be heartbroken. No, I hit a couple balls in the upper deck. I got the greatest standing ovation ever. I'm good. I have no problem with this. Right. The crowd went crazy. They got pissed because I was the hometown guy. Move on. That being said, great experience for me. Now you go to round two, 2003, Chicago. I don't prepare at all. I'm winging it at this point. I get my flight to Chicago, and I kind of start thinking about it. Like, I've got a home run derby. I don't have John McLaren. All right, I got to get Johnny here. I call Johnny late. Can you fly to Chicago? I'll take care of you and your family, put you up. I need you to throw BP. He said, Booney, I'm getting on a flight. We're going to Hawaii for the break. Okay, whatever. Good buddy of mine is at the Derby. I think he's doing some press there. Dave Valley, who was a teammate of mine. Everybody raves about him. Jason Giambi tells me, who was in that home run derby, says, Booney, hey, Valley throws great BP. Well, come to find out, he throws great BP for a lefty. He's got a cutter. So I go out and I said, Val, let's warm up a little bit. Let's see if we have a cohesiveness, because that BP pitcher is important. He's cutting everything. I'm hitting rollover grounders. I said, this isn't going to work. I'm scrambling. Anyway, push comes to shove. I go out, I hit zero. I'm humiliated. I've never thought something like that. You could feel so bad. I heard it the whole second half of the season. My teammates ribbed me about it. And I just came up with an answer to any teammate that had something to say about it. I said, listen, try getting invited to one before you have a strong opinion. And we moved on from there. But it's like I said, that was back then. That was my experience. I was never a BP guy that would sit there and launch ball after ball. There are guys that can do it. I've had teammates that home run derby. I got some numbers you can call for some guys from my time. But I think that's what it comes down to. I think the rules have changed. I think it's more exciting. You get more swings. The pitcher's not as important. They've moved closer to the hitter. It's almost soft toss now. It's a show. And that's what the fans want. But I think, you'd have to ask the guys. Only the guys on the field right now know who the guys that are really good in BP and can launch. Because they're known. You hit with them every day at the before games, and you know who are the big guys. So as far as picking somebody, I don't know who to pick. I mean, all these kids today are so talented, so strong that anybody could win. But it's a matter of who prepared the most, and when that time comes, who can just sit there, lock in, and hit homer after homer after homer.
5: Brett Boone is our guest, 14 years Major League Baseball, three-time All-Star, 252 career home runs. And I said this last time I had you on the night show here on VSiN, the best right-handed bat flipper that ever was. Nobody ever flipped a bat better than Brett Boone after a home run. I vividly remember it. I copied it when I played slow pitch softball. That was the key. If I knew I had a no-doubter, I flipped it like Brett Boone from the right side. I know you said it's tough to pick one. I just want your opinion on these guys. If you could just choose one name that stands out to you tonight, I'll list them off right now.
4: Give me the list.
5: Kyle Schwarber's the favorite, 3-1. Junior Caminero from Tampa Bay is +425. Murakami from the White Sox is 5-1. Jack Caglione from the Royals is 7-1. Jordan Walker is 8-1 from St. Louis. Bryce Harper, home field advantage, 8-1. Ben Rice from the Yankees, 8.5-1. And Wilson Contreras from the Red Sox is 14-1.
4: I like two. I think for me, I'm taking Schwarber.
5: Yeah.
4: I'm taking Schwarber out of the gate, I think, and he's the favorite for a reason. I like Caminero from the Tampa Bay Rays, but my dark horse would be Caglione, the Kansas City Royals. There you go.
5: You know what? We're going to get into why that is a very, very sharp play in our next segment, because looking at some of... I'm not a big advanced analytics guy here, but I did ask them, look into some of the data here, Brett. Caglione, in terms of hitting the ball hard and launch angle, and he's the young buck among this group, that does feel like a good angle for him tonight in the home run derby. Before we let you go, we got about 3 minutes left in the segment, though, Brett. I want to get your opinion on some stuff in Major League Baseball. Most notably, obviously, you're very aware of the New York Yankees and what's going on with them. Aaron Judge is out. But Cam Schlittler, he is the favorite for Cy Young. They have a lot on the line this year with a chance to represent the American League. They're still chasing down Tampa Bay. Right now, your top wild card team, 3 games back of the Rays. What do you envision for the Bronx Bombers here in the second half?
4: Well, I think the Yankees got off to a great start. First of all, look at the American League. It's one of the craziest years since I've been on this side, the media side. I've never seen more mediocre play than I have in the American League. And usually when you go on a trip, you say, oh, we got a tough road trip, or we've got a road trip where we can make some hay. I think you look at the American League, and everywhere you go, everybody's like, okay. There's not the, oh, we got to go through it. It's going to be a tough series. We got to go through Boston. And then no, it's like Tampa Bay's been good from start to finish. The Yankees, without this recent 3 weeks, have been really good. They're starting to play a little bit better. But you look around, Chicago's better. I think Chicago's a feel-good story from a year ago. Mm-hmm. How they've been the doormat for a few years. All of a sudden, they got some young youth interjected into that city. They're playing great. Cleveland's always a tough team. Minnesota's tough. Detroit can pitch. Seattle, I thought, was going to run away with the West. And I thought, for me, on paper, before the season started, Seattle Mariners were the best team in the American League for me. They've been very disappointing to this point. That whole West is kind of a mediocre division. So it's very strange. I mean, who's going to make a move? What's good, what's strange about it is how everybody's just playing pretty average. But what's great about it, I think, from a fan's perspective is, man, the parity's pretty damn good here. You're sitting at the All-Star break, and if I had to, I can only eliminate three teams right now. It's the A's, Kansas City, and the Angels. Mm-hmm. I look at everybody else, and it's like, you're in this. You know, everybody's talking about the deadline and Scooble, and you hear this and that. Like, wait a minute. Everybody's right here. These next 2.5 weeks, as players, we're in that room going, let's put some pressure on our ownership to buy, not sell. And that's who the onus is on. Now, I think after the break, you play another 10 games, you're going to start to shape up and see who the buyers are, who the sellers are. But this is an important time. I think as far as your question about the Yankees, I still think they're really good. The best hitter on the planet, Aaron Judge, has been on the shelf for a while. Stanton hasn't played. But I think you've got that core pitching staff, Cole. You got Freed coming back, Rodon coming back, possibly Schmidt. I think they're tough. They're going to go out and get bullpen help at the break. At the deadline.
5: Brett, thank you so much for doing that. This is exactly what we needed. The Brett Boone Podcast, available wherever you get your podcasts. We will do more on the Home Run Derby. 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
5: Justin Sweetelson in here for Gil Alexander all week long on a numbers game alongside Kelly Bidlin. Thanks to Brett Boone for joining us last segment. Kelly and I were talking during the break, like, I think I could have done an hour with Brett Boone just on the Derby stories. Just because he's like, I didn't care. I winged it. I wanted to put on a show. I didn't remember the rules where he kind of got screwed because he tied Sosa, but Sosa had more home runs in the regular season, so he advanced. It just goes to show you.
8: What a garbage typewriter.
5: But even with, we're going to get into the rule changes for the Derby tonight, but even with these rule changes, like, it's still not like a real regulated event here. It is very much an exhibition. So when you're betting on these things, I feel like you always have to go in like, okay, I understand I want to win some money.
8: Yeah.
5: I understand I think I have a really good angle. But also you have to understand that it doesn't make any sense and it's not all that real for these guys. He literally forgot to have a pitcher for his second home run derby appearance in 03 and just started calling people on the plane. Like, that, like, now it's a bit different now. These guys are locked in, and I went through and I looked at who the pitchers are for these guys. Some are, there's dads making their debuts with Ben Wright.
8: But it's even like, it was interesting to hear Brett bring that up because that's, I feel like that's where the conversation around strategy from both betting and just a participation standpoint in this event has changed. I feel like over the past 5-6 years where this the conversation about the pitchers has gotten so much more.
5: They wanted to eliminate that. And I think this is apropos. I think this was the smart move because it became all about endurance. It became all about those pitchers throwing as quick as they could.
8: Right.
5: And then as a viewer, you lose the viewing experience because you're not seeing the next swing as we're watching the previous hit go towards the fences. And is it going to make it over? You just kind of lost the feel for what this is supposed to be. So here's how they changed the rules for this year. There is no longer a timer. There is no longer outs. Round one will feature 20 swings from all 8 of these players. So they step up. They will choose which pitches they like. They'll be able to take pitches. I don't imagine it's going to be like Nate Robinson in the dunk contest where they start to engage and then, you know, I don't like this dunk. I'm going to start over here. I do think we're going to get through it at a pretty good pace, even with it being 20 swings. The top 4 will advance from round number 1. Round number 2 is the semifinals. The semis and the finals, 4 players advance from the first round. And it'll be 1 versus 4, 2 versus 3, 15 swings per player for each round. There's also a rule here. If you hit a home run on your last swing in any round, you shoot till you miss.
8: Yeah.
5: You keep swinging until you don't hit a homer. There's no bonus round. There is no bracket for the first round. Tiebreakers will be home run distance in round 1, and then in rounds 2 and 3, a 3-swing swing-off for those to decide who ultimately wins this. Now, the rules may have changed, but I do always like to go back and look, because the rules are always changing for this event, to see who's won recently. If there's anything we can extrapolate from that information. So
8: wait, real quick. They're always changing. You're right. How do you feel about these overall?
5: I think this is fine.
8: I
5: think the idea of asking a 67-year-old batting practice coach or someone's father who hasn't thrown to have to, like, strategize throwing strikes with everyone watching, you're putting so much pressure on it with the time constraints, I thought it was completely unfair, and we didn't get proper results because of it.
8: Now, what's the, I guess the only thing I'm missing here, what's the difference between swings and outs? I mean, you have the same thing, right? You don't have to swing.
5: Well, no, because it counted down from outs. You had, like, a certain number of outs.
8: Right.
5: And you'd be ruled out.
8: But that's only if you put it in play and it wasn't a home run.
5: Yeah,
8: right?
5: You're on the time constraints with that.
8: Yeah.
5: So you had a certain number of outs competing
8: with the clock. With the clock, yeah.
5: So this is no clock, 20 swings. I believe there's no clock. I didn't see anything about a clock.
8: No time. Yeah,
5: they can take as many as they want. So here's how it went last year. Cal Raleigh won a season ago. How many home runs did he have at the All-Star break? Does that matter? Well, let's find out. He had 38 last year at the All-Star break. In 2024, Teoscar Hernandez won. He had 19 at the All-Star break. Vlad Guerrero, prior to that, won this contest. He had 13 at the break. 2022, it was Juan Soto. In 2021, Pete Alonso won. He went back-to-back because there was no event in 2020. He also won in 2019. Back in 2018, Bryce Harper won the event. Aaron Judge in 17. Giancarlo Stanton in 16. Todd Frazier back in 2015. So what does that tell us? It's the last 10 years of data. We've had 10 unique winners, or 9 unique winners, I should say, right? Raleigh, Teoscar, Vlad, Juan, Alonso, Bryce, Judge, Giancarlo, and Todd Frazier. That is 9 unique winners. 7 righties to 2 lefties. 1 switch hitter with Cal Raleigh. 7 of the 10 were from the National League. And the average home runs at the All-Star break for these guys is about 23.5. The low is 13 with Vlad Guerrero Jr. The high was 38 with Raleigh a year ago. Three winners at 30-plus at the break. Four winners at 20 to 29. Three were under 20 at the break. What does that tell you? The thing that I put out there, the hypothesis, wondering how much it impacts it, it does not impact it at all. How many home runs you have at the break? But I think the righty-lefty thing is interesting. The NL-AL thing, I know that that's kind of like flip of the coin, but it is interesting that it's 7-3 in one direction.
8: I don't know. It just feels like AL-NL is best a bit randomish, and the righty-lefty.
5: Here's why righty's weird. Most of these guys that we're going to see throwing are righties. Theoretically, that should benefit a left-handed hitter with the ball coming in and wanting to pull it. But it's actually benefited these guys who are hitting from the right side, which doesn't really make sense. It's mostly been right-handed pitchers.
8: You're right. I guess I would like to know what the split is with righty and lefty hitters over that 10 years, 20 year span too, right?
5: It could be
8: close to matching that.
5: Speaking of righty lefties, lefties benefit from Citizens Bank Park. So looking at the ballpark factors here. BallparkPal.com assists us here with the research. A little bit shorter down the line in right field, 330 to right versus 334 in left. The alleyway in right center, 369 versus 374, about 5 feet there from right center to left center is a difference. And the deepest part of the ballpark, dead center is slightly to the left at 409. You go slightly to the right, it's 398. That could be the elixir here that gives the left-handed bats an advantage, because if they're going up the middle and deep, they have a better chance of going yards than a righty does if they go up the middle and pull it just slightly. So that's the ballpark here. As far as the contestants are concerned, here's what I looked at ballparkpal.com in terms of expected home runs for the event that they project, launch angle, average distance, and average exit mile per hour on their home runs this year.
8: Yes, it's great.
5: And a lot of this jumped out to me. So Schwarber's your favorite at plus 325. I think it makes all the sense in the world. He is a slow pitch softball player playing Major League Baseball. That is what he does. And at 325, I don't know if I want to bet it. I kind of want to do, because it feels like the smart thing to do.
8: Yeah.
5: But we've seen so many times these events where the favorite shows up, it seems so obvious, and it doesn't work out in the end. The number two shot on the board, Junior Caminero. And I love Junior Caminero. I actually had him in last year's event. I think it's 7-1. And he put on a show. But right-handed hitters in this contest, that concerns me just a little bit for him. The guys that jumped out to me from a number standpoint when I dove into this data, Kelly, Munetaka Murakami. I love him. You look at the launch angle, well, he's by far number one. Because what does he do in the regular season? He either hits home runs or he hits singles.
8: Mm-hmm.
5: That's pretty much all he does. Like he doesn't do much else. And at the launch angle he has, and the average exit velocity at 106.7, that is number two on the board. That's why I'm locking in Murakami. He is the number one guy that I am betting tonight in the home run derby. I got 5-1. Last night it was plus 550. I need to find a second guy, but I love Murakami also to go over 9.5 home runs in the first round. That is even money in the market.
8: Yeah, I think I'm going to be with you on this one. This one we were talking about a little bit before the show, kind of was. We were eyeing here before. Look, this is very much an NBA three-point contest to me. I'm going to take a couple of these guys, have some fun with it tonight.
5: It's an educated dart throw.
8: Right. Yep. Yeah.
5: You can use all the data you want. And Wilson Contreras can wind up winning this thing at 13-1.
8: Yeah.
5: Who knows?
8: And I want to get through the rest of this because you put together some amazing stuff here. But this is one of the things that Mark Borchardt recommended last week, which I think this makes a lot of sense. This is similar to how I kind of do three-point contests. Just how these guys hit off-speed pitches, right? If you really want to bake it down, how are they doing against off-speed pitches? And Murakami was one of the guys who jumped out with that, too. With best average in the field, obviously that doesn't matter as much here. But Schwarber with 5 home runs off off-speed pitches so far this season. You got a bunch of these guys tied with 3, Murakami being one of them. He was one that jumped out to me.
5: What shocked me the most in the data is Jack Caglione. And Jack Caglione right now is 6-1 when I looked at this last night. Jack Caglione had the highest average exit velocity, 107.7, and he's sitting there at 27.6 with the launch angle, and he's number one in distance at 402 average distance. I think the youth factor also plays a role. And when I was on with Mike Somich yesterday, he had a great breakdown of Jack Caglione, where he said he also was on a last-place team, 20 games under 500. This is all he's playing for this year.
8: This is the Super Bowl. Yeah, this is it.
5: This is his moment to burst on the scene. His father is also thrown in BP. And as a young guy, it wasn't that long ago his dad was thrown in BP at random fields across America. You know what I mean? So there's a level there that makes me intrigued by Jack Caglione as well. So as of now, Murakami's locked in. I also like Murakami and Schwarber as the finalists at 12-1. Longest home run, Caglione, I bet at plus 450. And most first-round homer, Schwarber, 3.5-1. Feels like I should be taking Caglione or Schwarber as my second play here, but we'll see if I ultimately get there. Murakami is my favorite play. And my favorite plays in the NFL, by the way, on the VSiN NFL betting guide, which is out right now. I can't endorse Will Hill's write-up on Coach of the Year enough, 40-1. 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He's Kelly Bidlin. I'm Dustin Sweetelson. When we return, they're daring us to take Scotty at the British Open. Do we do it? Wes Reynolds breaks it down next.
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5: It's a numbers game. Dustin Sweetelson filling in for Gil Alexander all week here on the program. Appreciate you hanging out with us on SiriusXM Channel 158, YouTube TV, the Visa Watch app, and radio affiliates across the United States of God Bless America, as usual.
6: Mm-hmm.
5: Riding shotgun with Kelly Bidlin.
6: And Canada, Game Plus, shout out.
5: Oh, look at that. I didn't know I was...
6: You're up in Canada, too, buddy.
5: I am multicultural here.
6: Yeah, there you go.
7: I guess, yeah.
5: Sure. Well, they don't like when we influence them too much.
6: No, you cannot.
5: They took our soccer coach. It's no big deal. You got American control on that. We have the Stanley Cup. Not making any friends north of the border.
6: Yeah,
5: we won the gold medal in hockey.
6: Yeah, stuff's not really making any sense, huh?
5: Yeah, we're better at the one thing you care about. You better either change your priorities or get better at those sports.
6: Have our soccer coach, though.
5: Yeah,
6: that's what we're doing.
5: That's also like a wild thing to outsource. In the world of tariffs that we're living in, the thing that you want to export from America is soccer coaches.
6: Exactly.
5: Like, when I think of the things that I would take from this society, that's probably bottom tier.
6: It's really far down there.
5: Yeah, like, he would... Look, he did a good job with Canada, and I love his arrogance, how he never wants to come back, but it's not something we do very well.
6: Yeah, man.
5: That's all.
6: Nope.
5: All right. One thing we do well is handicap golf here on the network, and I get to be joined by two of the best to do it. They are the co-hosts of the Long Shots podcast, wherever you get your podcast. And joining us now is Kelly's co-host there, Wes Reynolds, VSiN writer. Check out his weekly articles breaking down the events at Wes Reynolds 1 on X, is where you can find him. Let's look back, my friend, before we look ahead. And thanks for doing this today. Tom Kim with the win, 60-1 at the Scottish Open. What jumps out to you by the performance from a 24-year-old that when he's on, he's really on right now?
8: Well, first of all, we should have been playing the song from South Park, Blame Canada, and that little intro here to the segment is kind of the background. But, yeah, with Tom Kim and golf futures betting is all about timing, and I, of course, had horrible timing because I bet him a couple times this year, and he's, you know, went two and a half years without winning, but he had been getting consistent finishes, so of course I don't use him at the Scottish Open at Renaissance last week, and he wins by two shots, but, you know, striped it, absolutely striped it. His approach shots were terrific. You know, he kept it in good spots of the fairway where it's not just simply hitting the fairway. It's the accuracy where you need to control the trajectory and, you know, go into kind of those firmish greens over there in Scotland. And he did a great job and kind of emerged from the pack over the weekend. So I understand why people like him this week. I never want to go too much into that, though, because that course is like less of a pure length than this week will be at Royal Birkdale, which is kind of the regular one in the Rota. So it's a little bit different, and I think the greens actually are going to be a little bit faster than you typically see at most Open Championships.
6: Yeah, Wes, obviously we'll have our full long shots breakdowns throughout the week here. We'll be doing podcasts this afternoon and then also tomorrow in our regular time slot for everybody who's out there regularly who listens. Want to start with right there with you, though. Just we'll go into detail on the course and everything that everybody

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2: 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It's Double Guest Monday here on Prop Points, and we welcome back our good friend Alan Soslowski, one of our fantasy football experts at rotowire.com, at Alan Soslowski on Twitter, on X. Alan, you joined us last week. You gave us some great, what I would call early fantasy football advice, what you might call late in your world, because I know you were drafting year-round. But we'll get some more fantasy takes from you, and we'll start, though, with some player futures, which, of course, we could tie into a little fantasy talk. And I want to start with a wide receiver yardage number that I know you like. Chris Godwin, who, of course, has missed a ton of time for Tampa Bay over the last couple of years, should be fully healthy to start 2026. His yardage prop coming in at 699.5.
3: Yeah, it's hard to make the over bet on someone like Godwin, because what we know about overs is that you're also betting, you know, for health instead of against health. That's not the extra edge that you have there. But the last two seasons were unhealthy recovery seasons for Chris Godwin, so he missed this prop by a mile. But four of the last five previous to that, he went well over 1,000 yards, and now number one target Mike Evans is now out of town, no longer on the team. And Baker Mayfield, let's not forget, guys, was on an MVP pace last year before he got a little dinged up there. I think if healthy, and I know we say that a lot, and that's the key to these overbets, Godwin smashes this number. He's not 35 years old. He's like, you know, so he's still in the late peak of his career. We've already seen him do it. This number is not a stretch. I really like hammering the over. I've made the bet already.
4: Alan, I've seen a lot of helium with A.J. Brown ever since it was known that he was going to go to the Pats, and then when it became official, it really rocketed. I saw him going as early as eighth overall in one of the drafts that I was in. You have a prop on him at 1,124.5 receiving yards. Fell short of that number the last 2 years, but the first 2 years in Philly was over 1,400 number yards. You think it'll be closer to that in New England?
3: Yeah, I think A.J. Brown wanted to go to a team. He was very vocal about that, where he was going to be that 150 target player. That's what normal alpha wide receivers get. That's always been a problem in A.J. Brown's career, even going back to Tennessee, and certainly what ended his days in Philly. Now, if he gets that 150, which is not that outrageous, and his career average of about 9.8 yards per target, and say that even drops to 9, do the math. That's still well over 1,350 yards. Again, health is not on your side when you're betting overs here, but 1,350 yards, I think there's, I mean, he's going to blow that 1,124 out the gate here. So I'm going to take the over there. I think he's going to go way over.
2: 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All right, so I'm with you on both of those. Now, we like the over on yardage for both Chris Godwin and A.J. Brown. Here's where we're starting to get into some real value, a 40-1 player future. So please, you have the floor. Sell us on why David Montgomery could lead the NFL in rushing touchdowns this year.
3: Yeah, I mean, we got to make some of these bet a little and win a lot. Those pizza bets, man, that's one of my favorite right here. Now, is this likely to happen? No, but you just talked about the odds. So David Montgomery, who was always the 1B for the last couple of years to Jahmyr Gibbs on the Detroit Lions, is now in that old Joe Mixon role on the Houston Texans. And that's a run and play defense type of team. It's not like CJ Stroud is going to throw 50 touchdowns this year. So David Montgomery, I think, is when they get in close, I mean, that's going to be their guy. The backup running backs on the team are behind him on the depth chart. Woody Marks, who's more of a pass-catching threat. And then, I mean, there's really nobody else of consequence that's going to steal touches from him. So David Montgomery, similar to, you know, Joe Mixon, who was a high-volume, high-scoring running back, I think you could see one of those, like, outlier 17, 20-touchdown seasons from David Montgomery, who is going to get all the work he can handle in the Houston Texans. Take a little sprinkle on him. I love the odds.
4: We're talking with RotoWire's Florida man, Alan Sislowski. We're going to talk a little Justin Herbert here next. There

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0: 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Tremendous work. Really excited. Very excited that I have started working on the college football guide as well. For anybody out there that is listening that wants to know, I'm very excited for my work on the college football betting guide. So very much looking forward as we are getting into the nitty and the gritty. I forgot, by the way, we were talking Summer League. Didn't even mention, because this report is up on the television screen right now, the altercation between Bam Adebayo and Tyler Hero over the weekend. Kudos to anybody who, we all have original thoughts, right? And whoever thought of originally tweeting out, punches landed, Bam Adebayo 1, Conor McGregor 0. Tremendous, absolutely fantastic work there. But what a sequence. And I will say this. Look, violence is never the answer. But according to reports, good for Tyler Hero. My man did not back down. And Bam Adebayo is a big dude. So, Hero, you know what? It means nothing to you, and you probably won't even hear this, but you get more points in my book because that is a brave thing to do when Bam Adebayo is coming at you like that. So we'll see what the ramifications are of that one. Shams had a report. I'll listen to it in the break about the development as we are inching closer to a decision by LeBron James. We hit that a little bit earlier. Prediction markets kind of creeping up on the Golden State Warriors over the last few days. We'll see if that ultimately comes to fruition. But speaking of beef, Tyler Hero and Bam Adebayo had one. Maybe an internal beef developing with the Three Lions. The English get a victory over Norway over the weekend to move on to the FIFA World Cup semifinals, a 2-1 win that involved extra time, which, by the way, I'm just going to point this out because I actually hate the pig-headed nature with which we cover our sports. But I will say that I do think from a media standpoint, I wish I consumed more of foreign media like England and like from Norway, because it is incredible to see the best player for a team in Erling Haaland get subbed off in extra time when everything is on the line and a semifinal berth is up for grabs. In our media, like American media, we've crushed this dude for forever. Either way, though, 2-1 victory for England. It seemed like it was a performance that lacked some verve and some energy from the English. I thought they got lucky, and I'm not the only one that did. Their head coach, well, he thought so too. Let's hear from Tom Tuchel after the game about what he thought he saw.
1: It's life very, very difficult for ourselves today. The result is fantastic. We're in the last four. It's amazing, but not happy with the performance.
2: In what sense?
1: In every sense. Because, again, the commitment is there, but we made life very, very difficult for us in the way we played, how we played. Sloppy, lot of technical mistakes, not fast enough, not repetitive enough. We were lucky today.
0: I don't disagree, and I don't think it's the craziest thing in the world to say that after a victory, if you're a head coach that demands greatness for a country that every 4 years is talking about bringing it home, then I think that is fair after a performance in which your expected goals were just barely over one, in which you had a goal overturned thanks to VAR. So many things went right for you in a performance that you were playing an underwhelming brand of football that you're kind of lucky. I watched the game with two Brits, and they were saying the same thing the entire time. And yet, let's hear from Tuchel again, who afterward in the post-game presser, not on the field, had to clear up what he was talking about.
3: I'm impressed with the shift that they put in, the effort, team spirit, the belief, the belief, and to overcome adversity and to dig in and find ways to win is on the absolutely highest level. They cannot get enough praise for that. But I'm also a football coach and I think we can play better. In general, I think it was not a high-level game. I think we had better games in general. We had a lot of momentum swings for both teams. So, yeah, full credit to the team. We found a way. We're in the last four. This is, of course, the most important. But the analyzing head of me and the football coach in me still thinks that we can and have to play better football.
0: Yeah, I think that's fair. But not everybody did. There were some that thought that it was dumb to say that afterward, and that would include their star, Jude Bellingham, who had two goals, the hero of the match, who afterward seemed to disagree with his head coach.
2: Thomas has just been quite critical of the performance after the game. Does that show the standards that he expects, the standards you guys expect of each other, and maybe that there's more to come from the team?
4: Maybe, well, maybe he doesn't know what it's like to play in those kind of conditions against Erling Haaland, Odegaard, Nusash, Sorloth. You know, that's not an easy team to play against. So, you know, I think we've tried to create a positive environment. We should continue that going into the Final Four. I can't speak highly enough for the lads. You're not going to win every game popping the ball.

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14: Tuesday and Wednesday are going to be big days for World Cup soccer fans and bettors, and we got the perfect guy on to talk about that now. Let's find out what's happening on the bookmaker's side.
15: Where are the lines changing, and where's the money going? Let's go behind the counter.
14: Here's Johnny. It's a Monday night. Johnny Avello, DraftKings Sportsbook Director, joins us. Johnny, how about the World Cup soccer? Just in the big picture, what this has been worth as a bookmaker here over the past month, because the Circus Sportsbook has been packed during most of these games. I know Derek Stevens here loves it. What's it been like from your perspective?
16: Hey, Maddie. Hey, Will. Good to see you guys. Yeah, it's been phenomenal. It's depending on how these last couple of games go, and I think they're going to be big handles because we, you know, we're down to the four finalists, and all four of these teams were bet and picked to get this far. It could dictate if we pass the March Madness handle, and I think we're going to. And so that gives you that right there sums it up on how big this has been, a month tournament in the summertime to equate or pass a March Madness tournament. That's something to say, isn't it?
14: That is big business. Can you talk about these two games coming up? We'll start with France and Spain on Tuesday.
16: France, Spain, you know, looks like this should have been the final, but unfortunately for one of these teams has to leave. France, the favorite at 55 to advance, plus 140 to win in regulation time. I can tell you what will happen in this game. If France wins the game, and, you know, and Mbappe scores, or Spain wins the game and Yamal scores a goal, you know, we're probably not going to do well because that's the way these games have been bet throughout. The favorite's been getting bet, and then the guy to score a goal, and if he scores two goals, that it just piles on the loss. And the same with England and Argentina. You know, if England wins the game and Kane scores, or Argentina wins the game at a plus, Messi scores a goal and Martinez scores a goal, it'll be messy. Let's put it that way. So that's the way these games have gone so far, but I do expect huge handle on these games. Will they be the biggest bet so far? I don't know. Mexico game was the biggest so far. U.S. holds the second.